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0: Recently, an Arabic TV reporter asked an 11-year-old girl who had been forced to flee her home in Iraq about her feelings toward ISIS. With a cheerful smile, Miriam said, "I will only ask God to forgive them. In the Bible, Jesus said to us, 'Don't be afraid, I am with you.' And also he said, 'Forgive others, no matter who they are hating you.'" This young girl living in a refugee camp should serve as an inspiration. As Jesus said, "Unless you turn from your sins and become like little children, you will never enter the kingdom of heaven." For more from the Voice of the Martyrs, go online to persecution.com.
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14: 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We're 5 cities strong all day long. Believe it. We've got Louisiana on lock.
15: 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Bob Marley, the waiter, come on.

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1: 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Call up somebody. Tell them it's going to be all right. KAYT. Got the gospel transmitting all day.
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1: 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We're five cities strong all day long. Lead it. We've got Louisiana on lock.

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1: 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KAYT. Got the gospel transmitting all day.
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0: 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Believe it. 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

ups and downs, our fights, our good times, and our bad times. But through it all, nothing compares to the way I love you, girl.

Tension, the intensity, the feeling. It's the music. It's Lover's Groove on KAYT KQJO. It's the moment everyone's been waiting for. The winner of the Rocker Recliner, plus a night out at the Bentley Hotel downtown Alexandria. Our winner for our Mother's Day giveaway, Rosemary Raymond of Alexandria. Congratulations. She just won herself a Rocker Recliner and a night out of the town at the luxurious Hotel Bentley downtown Alexandria. Courtesy of your friends here in KAYT KQJO. J.O. and Rapid Furniture with Billy Quinney, 1905 Lee Street, Alexandria. Congratulations goes out to Miss Rosemary Raymond of Alexandria. It's our way of

0: 50 feet, turn left. Why are you driving so slowly?
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1: What?
0: Get ready to pay in 0.1 miles.
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Baby, I'm sorry, you know what I'm saying? 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Be real about it, you know what I mean? Are you gonna play me like that?

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sit back and relax and enjoy the music. This is Lover's Groove. Feel the adult vibe. It's the moment everyone's been waiting for. The winner of the Rocker Recliner, plus a night out at the Bentley Hotel downtown Alexandria. Our winner for our Mother's Day giveaway, Rosemary Raymond of

There's nothing like a candlelit dinner, impressing the one you love, listening to the soft music of KAYT KQJO. Enjoy with the adult vibe. This is Lover's Groove.

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and relax and enjoy the music. This is Lover's Groove. Feel the adult vibe. It's the moment everyone's been waiting for. The winner of the Rocker Recliner, plus a night out at the Bentley Hotel downtown Alexandria. Our winner for our Mother's Day giveaway, Rosemary Raymond of Alexandria. Congratulations. She just won herself a Rocker Recliner and a night out of the town at the luxurious Hotel Bentley downtown Alexandria. Courtesy of your friends here in KAYTKQJO. And Rapid Furniture with Billy Quinney, 1905 Lee Street, Alexandria. Congratulations goes out to Miss Rosemary Raymond of Alexandria. It's our way of giving

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FM.

The tension, the intensity, the feeling. It's the music. It's Lover's Groove on KAYT KQJO. It's the moment everyone's been waiting for. The winner of the Rocker Recliner, plus a night out at the Bentley Hotel downtown Alexandria. Our winner for our Mother's Day giveaway, Rosemary Raymond of Alexandria. Congratulations. She just won herself a Rocker Recliner and a night out on the town at the luxurious Hotel Bentley downtown Alexandria. Courtesy of your friends here in KAYT KQJO. J.O. and Rapid Furniture with Billy Quinney, 1905 Lee Street, Alexandria. Congratulations goes out to Miss Rosemary Raymond of Alexandria. It's our

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0: The place you want to be with that special one in your life. It's the music. It's time to get closer to your loved one. Experience the night vibe. Here on KAYT KQJO Alexandria, this is Lover's Groove.

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If I'll ever change towards you, because baby, I love you. Girl, I love you just the way you are.

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1: Hey, my friends, it's the Unstoppable Wade Hampton. Be sure to join me all this week. I've got some dynamic gospel music that you're going to be hearing. And on Wednesday, I'll be talking with the newly installed chancellor at Elizabeth City State University, Dr. S. Keith Hargrove Sr. He's a native of Alexandria, and he's my brother and my dear friend. His story is going to encourage you and uplift you. 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
2: Hey, my friends, it's the Unstoppable Wade Hampton. Be sure to join me all this week. I've got some dynamic gospel music that you're going to be hearing. And on Wednesday, I'll be talking with the newly installed chancellor at Elizabeth City State University, Dr. S. Keith Hargrove Sr. He's a native of Alexandria, and he's my brother and my dear friend. His story is going to encourage you and uplift you. 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
1: You know, I don't think I'll ever forget that day. I must have been around the age of 9. 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
2: 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Be sure to join me all this week. I've got some dynamic gospel music that you're going to be hearing. 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His story is going to encourage you and uplift you. 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
2: 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Be sure to join me all this week. I've got some dynamic gospel music that you're going to be hearing. And on Wednesday, I'll be talking with the newly installed chancellor at Elizabeth City State University, Dr. S. Keith Hargrove Sr. He's a native of Alexandria, and he's my brother and my dear friend. His story is going to encourage you and uplift you. That's this Wednesday here on the station that's five cities strong all day long and going around the planet at www.kaytfm.com.
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0: keeps you going all night long. It's Overnights. 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
2: U.S. job growth beats expectations in April, and the unemployment rate is steady. Good morning. I'm Wade Hampton. Your On Point Media News is brought to you by the Law Office of Malcolm Larvadane. What's the name? Larvadane. U.S. employment increased more than expected in April, while the unemployment rate held steady at 4.3%, pointing to labor market resilience and reinforcing expectations that the Federal Reserve would leave interest rates unchanged for some time. Non-farm payrolls increased by 115,000 jobs last month after an upwardly revised 185,000 advance in March. The Labor Department's Bureau of Labor Statistics said in its closely watched employment report, economists polled by Reuters had forecast payrolls rising by 62,000 jobs after a previously reported 178,000 rebound in March. Estimates ranged from a loss of 15,000 jobs to a gain of 150,000 positions. Economists said it was too early for the effects of the U.S.-Israeli war with Iran to show. The conflict has raised gasoline and diesel prices, as well as the cost of other commodities that are shipped through the Strait of Hormuz. 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What's the name? Larvadane.
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12: 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The meditation says this: I will practice love because lack of love will block the way. I will try to see good in all people, those I like and also those who fret me and go against the grain. They are all children of God. I will try to give love. Otherwise, how can I dwell in God's spirit whence nothing unloving can come? I will try to get along with all people I will try to get along with all people because the more love I give away, the more I will have.
13: Yeah, and what they're talking about there, right there, is that love walk. that thing that seems to be so hard for us. You know, I know it's hard with me because when somebody rubs you wrong, you know, your flesh wants to do it differently than what God is asking you to do it. But, you know, after we've done it for some time and after we see, you know, the benefit of walking in love, it just causes us to be in a better place. It stops us from being so aggravated, you know. And, you know, these instructions that God gives us about how we should lead our lives and giving us these instructions about, you know, so in so many different ways, you know, we don't see the benefit of them until we start to practice them, you know. But when we get into our minds, and because we think it's better to let people have it, you know, to tell people about themselves when they're not being so decent towards us.
12: Right.
13: And that's just not God's way. And the meditation says when you stay in a place of love, you know, you can dwell better in God's presence. And God is just love. So when you're staying in a place of love, you know, there God's presence rests upon you. And that's what we want, you know, because that's where the peace is. I know that's where the peace is for me. It's easy for me to just always fight my own battles, if you will.
12: Oh, yeah.
13: You know, and that's little battles that cause me to feel scummy. You know, instead of me doing anything about it, I can just do what the Lord says and just, you know, put on and exercise my love walk in times like that. And you see that little things that aggravate you and distract you and cause you to feel irritable just dissipate right into thin air. You know, it doesn't even bother you. But it takes repetition and just doing it over and over for you to really change your life and see the benefit of it. Because these things like forgive others, walking in love with others, you know, these are instructions from God, and they're not to help the other person. A lot of times we start to think that if I forgive you, I'm helping you. If I'm quick to forgive, I'm helping somebody else.
12: Mm-hmm.
13: And that's the complete opposite of what it is. When I'm quick to forgive, I'm quick to get that stuff out of me.
12: Right.
13: You know, and when I can forgive another for their idiosyncrasies, then, you know, I walk easier. I'm lighter because I'm not repressed with all these things that I've been harboring for years and years and years and walking around in resentment. You know, because resentment is the number one offender of our inner health. You don't want to walk around with a pile of resentment.
12: Absolutely. And, you know, what came up for me this morning, and I thought that, you know, as we're celebrating Love Month, you know, sometimes we just think about Valentine's Day as, you know, the one that we love, but I just like to call it the Love Month. And I thought how important starting the month with love is, because we're living in a world now that is so sharply divided. And in sadly, it's divided with people who truly believe that they love God. But if we can't love all people, regardless of how they show up, regardless of their politics, regardless of how they rub us wrong, then, you know, it's almost like DC says, it's a soundbite. You know, the love walk can really become a soundbite, because it's so easy to love people who treat you right and who are good to you, who are friendly, you know, who are doing things that make us comfortable. But when you look at everything that's happening in America and how people are so angry.
13: But a
12: lot of these people who are so angry are Christians who say they love God. And I know there are a lot of things that are happening that anger is warranted, hurt is warranted. But if we don't move into the space of what the meditation and what the Bible is saying, I'm just wondering, how will we come back together as a people if somebody doesn't put down their politics, put down all of the stuff that they think is right, and say, I'm just going to love you anyway?
13: Well, then if we can't put aside our differences and love one another, you know, if we can't love a person that's hard to love, we're not going to ever have a decent love walk, because loving people, and I always say this, it's like trying to hug a porcupine. It's not easy.
12: No.
13: But it's doable. And we have to put ourselves out, sort of. You know what I'm saying? You have to do the work within yourself and set an intention that I'm going to love you. I don't care what you do.
12: Right.
13: And that's the mindset. I'm just not going to not love you. And that's going to be better for me, though. Right. When we start to understand that it is better for me to love than to not love, only then are we going to start to live better lives.
12: Right.
13: Love is the key. It is the way. You know what I'm saying?
12: Mm-hmm.
13: It is. And it's hard to understand in our natural mind, because I get it. You know, sometimes it's hard to love others. But we really do have to set an intention and learn how to walk in love. it's not just going to come to us naturally.
3: Mm-hmm.
13: Because the flesh doesn't want to deal with people who are irritable.
3: Right.
13: But humility, you know, when we have kindness, compassion, and humility, that's what we have to practice. Kindness, compassion, and humility. And when we practice those behaviors, we start to be able to say, it's okay. People are not perfect.
3: Right.
13: This is how people are. It's going to be all right. You know, I'm not going to lose anything by somebody being irritable towards me because I'm not, my love walk is not right. But the more we practice our love walk, Carlette, mm-hmm. the better off we're going to be.
12: And I tell you one thing, as you're saying that, and I've been saying it to the kids and we've been saying it, the love walk has to start at home. Because sometimes there are people in your house that are hard to love.
13: Absolutely.
12: You know what I'm saying?
13: They get on your nerves.
12: They get on your nerves. And sometimes, I know we've been through, you know, the ebbs and flows with each other.
13: Right.
12: And it is going to be very, very hard to practice this concept if you're not practicing it at home.
13: Right. But that's important.
12: First and foremost.
13: Mm-hmm. If you can start, because that's where it starts at.
12: Yeah.
13: You start to walk in love with the very people that are around you, the people in your house, the people at work, the people you're around most. And most people have a humility for people that they love already.
12: Like mm-hmm.
13: family, close friends. You know a lot of times that your close friend is irritable, but you love her anyway.
12: Mm-hmm.
13: You're like, okay, yeah, that's just how she is.
12: Right.
13: But you don't love them any less.
12: Mm-hmm.
13: And sometimes they get on your nerves. And sometimes they get on your nerves to the point where you might have an outburst.
12: Mm-hmm.
13: But you always come back to them because that's somebody that you love.
12: Mm-hmm.
13: We have to learn how to walk in love with people that we don't know and people that we don't love.
12: Mm-hmm.
13: And understand that they're just human beings, and this is the human condition. People are going to irritate us, and we just have to let them. Once we get into acceptance and just let people be who they are and lead by example.
12: Right.
13: That's really the place. You know, when you lead by example, you know, people will tell you, you don't seem to get all rattled by all these things.
12: Mm-hmm.
13: People see it, you know, and that's the best way, I think, to show your love for others, Carlette, is by leading by example.
12: I think that says it best. And here's how we can pray about it. It says, I pray that I may do all I can to love others. And I think that this meditation is really saying, like almost all of them are, that today our love walks are going to be challenged. And the challenge, the real challenge is, how are we going to meet the moment? And then lastly, it says, in spite of their many faults, I pray that as I love, so will I be loved. When we remember that people have faults, and we do too, sometimes we're not easy to love. And when we balance that, I think, helps me to love others when I look at my own shortcomings. But love is the meditation today, and that, family, is our OPT meditation intention, and maybe just a thought for the day, sponsored by Healthy Blue, providing real health solutions for those who need a little help. 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
21: Welcome, everybody, to the Carlette Christmas Show. This morning, we're joined by Dr. Cheryl Bowers-Stevens. She's the Chief Medical Officer for Healthy Blue. Dr. Bowers-Stevens is a medical doctor. She is a board-certified adolescent and child psychiatrist. She has been practicing for well over three decades, and she joins us this morning to talk about mental health and mental awareness. She joins us all the way from the Crescent City, New Orleans. Dr. Bowers-Stevens, good morning and welcome.
22: Good morning. Thank you for having me today.
21: So your history and your family's history, before we talk about mental health and all the work that you're doing at Healthy Blue, I want you to talk about why you became a psychiatrist, especially when there's so few African-Americans in this field.
22: Okay, well, somewhat of a long story. You know, first of all, you know, being a physician is actually a tradition in my family. Both of my grandfathers were physicians, my mother's sister, my aunt, who was my role model and mentor, was a physician. You know, my brothers have gone into medicine. I'm married to a physician. And so being of service was very important in our family. So either a physician, a minister, a teacher, We were taught to give back to the community. And so originally I was going to go more into more of a research area, psychology and computer science. But I, you know, had a chance to do some research at a company called Bell Laboratories in my junior year of college at Spelman College. And it was not enough human interaction for me. And so I sort of went back senior year, starting to fill out applications to get a PhD in psychology. One, it was very difficult. They said 1 in 5 applicants would get accepted. And it didn't seem like something I really wanted to do. And so I made a decision at that point to go into medicine. And I really wanted to pursue, you know, like internal medicine in psychiatry or pediatrics in psychiatry. And so I decided I would go to medical school. Mm-hmm. So, you know, came home, went to Xavier, had to get my pre-med requirements because, you know, prior to that, I was, you know, actually a psychology and computer science major. So came back, went to Xavier, got my pre-med requirements, and then started LSU Medical School. So I actually took 2 years off. And child psychiatry became an interest because obviously I had to get a job. My parents were like, you're just not going to, you know, stay at home and, not work. And so I was able to get a job as a child care worker for Associated Catholic Charities. They had these group homes for children. Mm-hmm. And as a child care worker, and these were kids who were in custody, who, you know, had been abused, neglected. And as a child care worker, you know, you took shifts, like 8-hour shifts, you know, you had to cook for them. You had to, you know, make sure that they were, you know, that their routine was being mm-hmm. followed, et cetera. Mm-hmm. And that's where I decided to, you know, go into psychiatry, specifically child psychiatry.
21: History. Before we started the conversation, I ask you, was it an expectation, because there were so many physicians in your family, that you were going to become a doctor? Was there an expectation?
22: There was not really an expectation. I think it was more of a service and giving back to the, community. So it would be something like a teacher, a social worker, a minister. So whatever we did, it would be something that was community oriented. I fell back into medicine because it was something familiar. The track that I was on, I realized that that's probably not, you know, going to be what I really, you know, would enjoy doing. And so, and then that experience, you know, working, as a child care worker, mm-hmm. you know, in what were then like orphanages or group homes, really solidified my interest in becoming a child psychiatrist.
21: Sure. And so as we, as a nation, and even as African Americans who never really leaned into or embraced mental health, we're mm-hmm. seeing more people now begin to talk about it and understand that this is an issue. Let's start by talking about what mental health is.
22: Well, you know, mental health is basically your overall well-being, you know, how you're feeling. What is your perception of the world? How do you feel about yourself? And for African Americans, it's very much rooted in spirituality. I mean, we have a strong foundation in the church, and a lot of our, you know, well-being needs, have been taken care of, you know, by the church historically. Mm-hmm. So when you're talking about just mental health well-being, you know, that's one end of the spectrum. But then, you know, it's everything from, you know, how you're feeling today to if you have a medical condition like major depression or anxiety or, you know, schizophrenia, bipolar, that's where you're crossing the line from just your general, you know, well-being to having a bona fide medical condition, just like if you had hypertension, diabetes, and mental illness is just another medical condition. And, your mental health well-being can have an impact across that spectrum.
21: Typically in our community over the years, I know growing up as a child, this was not a conversation that we had. We maybe knew one or two people that we thought was a little off. And, or, you know, just for lack of a better word, that's what we how we described it then. But as we move forward as a psychiatrist, especially as a child psychiatrist in dealing with adolescents, I want to take a break here. But when we come back, I want to talk about what parents really need to understand about getting a diagnosis. So we'll venture into that because I think that a lot of people struggle. Is it the right thing to put my child on medicine, or do I just trust God and trust the process and let it move into wherever it moves into? We'll answer those questions plus a lot more right after this.
0: 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Our goal is to encourage, uplift, and enlighten you, one conversation at a time.
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21: Welcome back, everybody, to the Carlette Christmas Show. Our guest this morning is Dr. Cheryl Bauer-Stevens. She's the Chief Medical Officer for Healthy Blue. She's also a board-certified adult, adolescent, and child psychiatrist. And she joins us this morning to talk about mental health and what we as parents and people in our community really need to know and understand as we look at all of the things that are happening in America and in every city, USA. We talk about gun violence and we talk about violence. And much of that sort of is correlated to mental health. And then we look back to our youngest. I can remember when our son was in the fourth grade and the teacher presented to us that he just could not sit still. And she said he needs medicine. She didn't say he needs medicine. She said you need to get with your pediatrician and I think that he is ADHD. And we said, we don't think so. And so he did not indeed get on medicine because he was not ADHD. But there is a fine line between your teacher saying to you that your child, in her opinion, needs to be on medicine and whether or not to make that leap. So what say you about that?
22: Well, I mean, there's a spectrum, as I talked about before, from, you know, overall general well-being all the way to having a bona fide medical condition that is a psychiatric illness. Mm-hmm. You know, attention deficit hyperactivity disorder is made up of a cluster of symptoms, some of which you're going to see in, you know, normal childhood behavior. And so what we have to do as, you know, clinicians is determine, you know, are these behaviors, quote unquote, you know, normal, or are these behaviors being driven by some, you know, biological condition that does require either medication management and or what we call, you know, behavior modification, both of which can be of assistance. And so, you know, when you go to your pediatrician and, you know, the teacher says, you know, some teachers, particularly if they've been teaching for a long time, they can sometimes, they know the norm. They know when they're seeing something that may not be the norm. And, you know, asking for an evaluation is not unreasonable. When you go for your evaluation, what should happen is there are evidence-based tools that can be given to the parents to fill out, to the teachers to fill out. And those will let you know, based on these observations, you know, based on the observations of your child in the community, based on the observations of your child at school and at home, because mm-hmm. we want to see it in all three areas. These particular behaviors do seem to be more biologic than just normal. And so, but that's after you're filling out, you know, like a 20, 30 something questionnaire, the teacher's filling that out. And then you might get a friend to also fill it out as well. Then those tools are scored. And based on your scoring, a determination is made, you know, if it's a very young child, you know, 4, 5, 6, you probably want to do some type of behavior modification first before you start with medication.
21: And what does that mean?
22: Well, behavior modification is where, you know, you look at the, you know, overall behaviors of the child. So let's say, you know, talking without permission, temper tantrums. Sometimes those can be environmentally induced. And so you teach the family, the school, to kind of make observations as to what may be leading up to those behaviors. And if you can, you know, take away those triggers that trigger those behaviors, and you can teach the child how to manage those behaviors, medication may not be warranted. But sometimes you can go through this behavior modification and you might be able to decrease some of the behaviors, but still there's something there. And so that's when we start to add the medication. Mm-hmm. And so if you're working with a physician, you know, a psychiatrist, psychologist, or pediatrician that is approaching it from that perspective, you're going to have just the right amount of, you know, environmental change, as well as, you know, just enough medication to manage the condition without causing significant side effects. Mm-hmm. And so it's a very, you know, thoughtful and intentional process mm-hmm. to making a decision whether or not to place a child on medication and exactly what type of intervention is needed.
21: And this is precisely why we wanted to have this conversation, especially for all of those people who are clients or who are people that are part of the Healthy Blue network. It is this kind of excellence and understanding that families need in order to make the best decision for you and your family, because oftentimes right. I think, Dr. Bauer Stevens, is that people really don't have enough information to make a good, sound decision about whether to use medicine or not to use medicine.
22: Right. And, we try to promote a person-centered approach and also to empower families and members to make these decisions, to educate them on, you know, whatever condition they may have, you know, letting them know what the options are, or helping them determine what the options are and how to have those conversations with the doctor.
21: Absolutely. Absolutely.
22: That's the ideal. That's how it should be.
21: Indeed. And so let's talk about what and why, why mental health is so important overall.
22: Well, mental health is important. Your emotional well-being is important. Your spiritual well-being is important because it impacts everything. It impacts how you go through your day. It impacts, you know, if you have diabetes, if you have hypertension, if you have, you know, some other medical condition, it impacts, you know, how well your body is responding to that condition. And so being able to, you know, be in a good frame of mind is just, it's important to your overall well-being.
21: Mm-hmm. And, you know, being that we're talking more in the media, we're having more conversations like this about really what mental health is. How do you help people as a psychiatrist to understand when this is clinical or when this is just something, especially with kids, you know, part of their growth process, part of what adolescence is? We'll take a break here, but when we come back, Dr. Cheryl Bauer Stevens will answer those questions that maybe a lot of parents grapple with. Is this just those teen years? Is this hormones? Or is it a bigger conversation that we need to have? We'll talk about all of that and more right after this.
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21: Welcome back, everybody, to the Carlette Christmas Show. Our guest this morning joins us from Healthy Blue. She's the chief medical officer for Healthy Blue. Her name is Dr. Cheryl Bauer-Stevens, and we're talking about mental health and what we can all understand, because we use this word, Dr. Bauer-Stevens, mental health and mental wellness. And sometimes I think we just really brush over it. But when we can get more information and have conversations like this, I think it helps families better understand and make decisions that will take us and our kids and whomever else a lot further with the right treatment and the right information. So before we went to break, I was saying talking, asking the question that a lot of parents, I think, deal with. Is my teenager just being a normal teenager? Or are they having depression, anxiety? And what does all of that mean? And how does that translate into making a good decision?
22: Well, you know, the bottom line is whatever is going on, is it interfering with your daily functioning? Is it interfering with the child's daily functioning? Is it interfering with the family's daily functioning? And so that's basically how you make the decision. You know, you start off with your primary care doctor. You know, hopefully you have a relationship with, you know, a caretaker, whether it be, you know, through the church or your physician or, you know, people that you trust in the community.

0: you trust, whether that be your doctor, your whatever church you belong to, pastor, etc. And to have those conversations, because the bottom line, you're in control. It's your decision whether you're actually going to take medication or not. It's your decision whether you're going to take action or not. So just having the discussion, a lot of us have to get over the stigma and fear, being labeled. Once you can get over that stigma, just to have the discussion, you're in control of what actions you're going to take to handle the situation. So I just think about it like that, getting over that hurdle of the stigma, being able to have the discussion. But if your everyday life is being interfered with, if people are bringing it up, then most likely there's something that needs to be, discussed, talked about, and some changes that need to be made.
1: Now you've been serving in this capacity, Dr. Bower Stevens, for for 3 decades and 3+ decades. Are you seeing strides where more people are saying, this is an issue and I need help? I'm gonna push past that stigma to get the help. Are you seeing over the years, has that
0: I
1: changed?
0: think over the years, the discussions have opened up. I mean, it started off with General Satcher when he was the Surgeon General. He did a whole, his whole campaign was on mental health and the fact that mental health was essential to overall health. And, now churches are starting to talk about these things. So it's definitely more open and more acceptable. In general, I think the public is more open and acceptable of, of behaviors that are not quote unquote normal, so to speak. So I do think if you look back big picture, there has been a great deal of movement in terms of being able to talk about these issues, having mental health, more accessible for treatment. We've got, the 1-800 suicide lines. So yeah, it has become more open and acceptable. But while at the same time, we still do see a number of, issues in our community that, that do cause some concern. And, but I do believe that we've made movement in terms of at least having the conversation, understanding what the issues are, knowing that there are, treatments and things available. It's just a matter of each individual making that decision, if necessary, to take whatever actions need to be taken to get better, to feel better.
1: Sure. And when you say that there are still some issues in our community, like what, for instance, that we're not still dealing with and facing head on?
0: I think it's more policy, a lot of policy related issues. You have the opioid epidemic. The mass shootings that have occurred, things like that that are more on a national platform for for discussion. I think in our smaller communities, I think we have made great strides in being able to have the conversation and knowing what mental illness is, what mental health is, what trauma is. If you look at the media, you look at theater, plays, books, actresses, actors. I mean, they in one way or another, a number of them have come out to talk about issues related to mental health. So I think it's fair to say that a lot of progress has been made over the past couple of decades in terms of being able to have the conversation.
1: Sure. And a lot of people could be wondering that if there is a way or a time when your mental health could seem fine, or one's mental health could seem fine, and then it changes.
0: Right. I mean, I think you're talking

0: more now about stress and the impact that certain events can have on your life. I mean, you can, you know, be fine one day, but let's say you lose a loved one and you're having difficulties at work, you know, plus, you know, maybe your spouse loses their job. So that's four, you know, stressful events. And so you can go from being okay to not okay because of those external stressors. And so that's where it becomes important to learn, you know, how to manage stress. That's where it is important to have, you know, some type of spiritual, you know, belief, mm-hmm. Or community, you know, to lean on. And, you know, and it doesn't, you know, you may think it just comes out of the blue, but it usually is not going to come out of the blue. You might start off with some, you know, feelings of fear, you know, anger, sadness, you know, worry. Mm-hmm. And those might come fleetingly and then more often and then more persistent. You might have trouble concentrating or making decisions. You know, there are a number of signs that, you know, that you're, mm-hmm. you know, getting stressed. And so that's when it's important to be able to, you know, do things to help manage, your stress. One, not watching the news all the time. You know, some people you talk to them and they're talking about the latest tragedy that's occurred.
1: Right.
0: You know, you should limit yourself and your children's access to the news, on an ongoing basis. You know, it's okay, you know, maybe, you know, a little bit a day, but not, you know, where it's playing in the background.
1: Right, that 24-hour exactly. loop that you get on your television, right. on your phone, right. everywhere.
0: Right, so sometimes you want to take break from news stories or social media. I mean, some sure. people are just constantly in social media. And, you know, that, and if you are already stressed, you know, that can, you know, increase your stress.
1: Indeed. Let me get a break here. Dr. Bauer Stevens, statistics say that more than 1 in 5 U.S. adults live with mental illness. This morning, we're talking about not only living with it, understanding, but how to treat it, and Healthy Blue being on the front lines of being the change that they want to see in our communities. Stay with us. We're back right after this.
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6: U.S. job growth beats expectations in April, and the unemployment rate is steady. Good morning. I'm Wade Hampton. Your On Point Media News is brought to you by the Law Office of Malcolm Larvadane. What's the name? Larvadane. U.S. employment increased more than expected in April, while the unemployment rate held steady at 4.3%. pointing to labor market resilience and reinforcing expectations that the Federal Reserve would leave interest rates unchanged for some time. Non-farm payrolls increased by 115,000 jobs last month after an upwardly revised 185,000 advance in March. The Labor Department's Bureau of Labor Statistics said in its closely watched employment report, economists polled by Reuters had forecast payrolls rising by 62,000 jobs after a previously reported 178,000 rebound in March. Estimates ranged from a loss of 15,000 jobs to a gain of 150,000 positions. Economists said it was too early for the effects of the U.S.-Israeli war with Iran to show. The conflict has raised gasoline and diesel prices, as well as the cost of other commodities that are shipped through the Strait of Hormuz. Your On Point Media News is brought to you by the Law Office of Malcolm Larvadane. What's the name? Larvadane.
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1: 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The meditation says this: I will practice love because lack of love will block the way. I will try to see good in all people, those I like and also those who fret me and go against the grain. They are all children of God. I will try to give love. Otherwise, how can I dwell in God's spirit whence nothing unloving can come? I will try to get along with all people because the move of love, because the more love I give, I will try to get along with all people because the more love I give away, the more I will have.
9: Yeah, and what they're talking about there, right there, is that love walk. That thing that seems to be so hard for us. You know, I know it's hard with me because when somebody rubs you wrong, you know, your flesh wants to do it differently than what God is asking you to do it. But, you know, after we've done it for some time and after we see, you know, the benefit of walking in love, it just causes us to be in a better place. It stops us from being so aggravated, you know. And, you know, these instructions that God gives us about how we should lead our lives, and giving us these instructions about, you know, so in so many different ways, you know, we don't see the benefit of them until we start to practice them, you know. But when we get into our minds, and because we think it's better to let people have it, you know, to tell people about themselves when they're not being so decent towards us.
1: Right.
9: And that's just not God's way. And the meditation says when you stay in a place of love, you know, you can dwell better in God's presence. And God is just love. So when you're staying in a place of love, you know, there God's presence rests upon you. And that's what we want, you know, because that's where the peace is. I know that's where the peace is for me. It's easy for me to just always fight my own battle, if you will. You know, and that's little battles that cause me to feel scummy. You know, instead of me doing anything about it, I can just do what the Lord says and just, you know, put on and exercise my love walk in times like that. And you see that little things that aggravate you and distract you and cause you to feel irritable just dissipate right in the thin air. You know, it doesn't even bother you. But it takes repetition and just doing it over and over for you to really change your life and see the benefit of it. Because these things like forgive others, walking in love with others, you know, these are instructions from God, and they're not to help the other person. A lot of times we start to think that if I forgive you, I'm helping you. If I'm quick to forgive, I'm helping somebody else. And that's the complete opposite of what it is. When I'm quick to forgive, I'm quick to get that stuff out of me.
1: Right.
9: You know, and when I can forgive another for their idiosyncrasies, then, you know, I walk easier. I'm lighter because I'm not repressed with all these things that I've been harboring for years and years and years and walking around in resentment. You know, because resentment is the number one offender of our inner health. You don't want to walk around with a pile of resentment.
1: Absolutely. And
7: You know, what came up for me this morning, and I thought that, you know, as we're celebrating Love Month, you know, sometimes we just think about Valentine's Day as, you know, the one that we love, but I just like to call it the Love Month. And I thought how important starting the month with love is, because we're living in a world now that is so sharply divided. And sadly, it's divided with people who truly believe that they love God. But if we can't love all people, regardless of how they show up, regardless of their politics, regardless of how they rub us wrong, then, you know, it's almost like DC says, it's a soundbite. You know, the love walk can really become a soundbite, because it's so easy to love people who treat you right and who are good to you, who are friendly, you know, who are doing things that make us comfortable. But when you look at everything that's happening in America and how people are so angry, a lot of these people who are so angry are Christians who say they love God. And I know there are a lot of things that are happening that anger is warranted, hurt is warranted. But if we don't move into the space of what the meditation and what the Bible is saying, I'm just wondering, how will we come back together as a people if somebody doesn't put down their politics, put down all of the stuff that they think is right, and say, I'm just going to love you anyway?
9: Well, then if we can't put aside our differences and love one another, you know, if we can't love a person that's hard to love, we're not going to ever have a decent love walk, because loving people, and I always say this, it's like trying to hug a porcupine.
7: Mm-hmm.
9: It's not easy.
7: No.
9: But it's doable. And we have to put ourselves out, sort of. You know what I'm saying? Mm-hmm. You have to do the work within yourself and set an intention that I'm going to love you. I don't care what you do.
7: Right.
9: And that's the mindset. I'm just not going to not love you. And that's going to be better for me, though.
7: Mm-hmm.
9: Right. When we start to understand that it is better for me to love than to not love, only then are we going to start to live better lives.
7: Right.
9: Love is the key. It is the way. You know what I'm saying?
7: Mm-hmm.
9: It is, and it's hard to understand in our natural mind, because I get it. You know, sometimes it's hard to love others. But we really do have to set an intention and learn how to walk in love. It's not just going to come to us naturally,
7: mm-hmm.
9: because the flesh doesn't want to deal with people who are irritable.
7: Right.
9: But humility, when we have kindness, compassion, and humility, that's what we have to practice, kindness, compassion, and humility. And when we practice those behaviors, we start to be able to say, it's okay, people are not perfect.
7: Right.
9: This is how people are. It's going to be all right. You know, I'm not going to lose anything by somebody being irritable towards me, because I'm not, my love walk is not right. But the more we practice our love walk, Carlette,
7: mm-hmm.
9: the better off we're going to be.
7: And I tell you one thing, as you're saying that, and I've been saying it to the kids, and we've been saying it, the love walk has to start at home. Because sometimes there are people in your house that are hard to love.
9: Absolutely.
7: You know what I'm saying?
9: They get on your nerves.
7: They get on your nerves. And sometimes, I know we've been through, you know, the ebbs and flows with each other.
9: Right.
7: And it is going to be very, very hard to practice this concept if you're not practicing it at home.
9: Right. But that's important.
7: First and foremost.
9: Mm-hmm. If you can start, because that's where it starts at.
7: Yeah.
9: You start to walk in love with the very people that are around you, the people in your house, the people at work, the people you're around most. And most people have a humility for people that they love already.
1: Mm-hmm.
9: Family, close friends. You know a lot of times that your close friend is irritated, but you love her anyway.
1: Mm-hmm.
9: You're like, okay, yeah, that's just how she is.
1: Right.
9: But you don't love them any less.
1: Mm-hmm.
9: And sometimes they get on your nerves. And sometimes they get on your nerves to the point where you might have an outburst.
1: Mm-hmm.
9: But you always come back to them because that's somebody that you love.
1: Mm-hmm.
9: We have to learn how to walk in love with people that we don't know and people that we don't love.
1: Mm-hmm.
9: And understand that they're just human beings, and this is the human condition. People are going to irritate us, and we just have to let them. Once we get into acceptance,
1: mm-hmm.
9: and just let people be who they are,
1: mm-hmm.
9: and lead by example.
1: Right.
9: That's really the place. You know, when you lead by example, you know, people will tell you, you don't seem to get all rattled by all these things.
1: Mm-hmm.
9: People see it. You know, and that's the best way, I think, to show your love for others, Carlette, is by leading by example.
1: I think that says it best. And here's how we can pray about it. It says, I pray that I may do all I can to love others. And I think that this meditation is really saying, like almost all of them are, that today our love walks are going to be challenged. And the challenge, the real challenge, is how are we going to meet the moment? And then lastly, it says, in spite of their many faults, I pray that as I love, so will I be loved. When we remember that people have faults, and we do too, sometimes we're not easy to love. And when we balance that, that I think helps me to love others when I look at my own shortcomings. But love is the meditation today, and that, family, is our OPT meditation intention, and maybe just a thought for the day, sponsored by Healthy Blue, providing real health solutions for those who need a little help. 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
1: Welcome back, everybody, to the OPT Network. Our guest this morning is Centoya Brown Long. She was sentenced to life in prison for killing a 43-year-old man after he brought her for sex when she was only 16 years old. 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
24: Good morning.
1: So, Centoya, I want to take you back to the little girl who had, from all intents and purposes, this picture-perfect life growing up in those very early days. Take me back to, you know, those early years in your life.
24: So, I was adopted at a very young age. I was about 8 months old, so of course I don't remember it. But I can remember my first day of school, going to school, and my parents took me to the classroom, and it was my classmates that pointed out I looked different from them. Not just because they were both dark-skinned, but because I obviously was, you know, very light. They were older, and, you know, it brought up some questions that I had never even considered. And after asking my mom, you know, why I looked different from her and my dad, that's when I found out that I was adopted. And I also found out that I was mixed because, you know, my classmates couldn't understand whether I was black or white. And I didn't understand it either. Mm-hmm. And again, it had never been a question. And, you know, all these things kind of just brought up for me this different way of looking at things. I started viewing myself as different from everyone in my family, my church, my social circles, and I just felt out of place.
1: And so when you write about it in the book, it started, as you said, when you first went to school, very little, like at about 5 or 6 years old. And then, sir, that sends you into a place of otherness and different. And so when you start to process, are you able to process that at such an early age, the way that you feel about being different?
24: No, I mean, not at all. You know, my mother would try to make me feel better, you know, about being different. She'd try to compare me to my favorite singer at the time, Mariah Carey. But you're too young at that age to really process, like, what it means to be different. And all you just keep saying is, you know, I don't fit in. That's what you keep feeling. You feel like you don't fit in anywhere. You feel outcast. You feel excluded. So I didn't know how to process that at all. And that's actually why it manifested itself in such unhealthy ways when, you know, it started to build into me being frustrated, me being angry that I didn't fit in. And, you know, just kind of dwelling in that space where I was an outcast.
0: And so as you start to get older, very, very bright in school, but then you start, is there an anger or I use anger for lack of a better word, where you do start to, you start to act out what maybe people think that you are in terms of being different?
24: You know, I definitely had a chip on my shoulder. It was, you know, if you don't want me to be here, you feel like I don't belong, who cares? I don't want to belong anymore. I got tired of, you know, feeling sorry for myself, got tired of having, you know, this pity about it. And I was like, you know what, who cares? Like, I don't want to fit in. I don't want to be your friend. I don't want to be the teacher's pet. I just don't care anymore. And, you know, that attitude was known as a bad attitude among the teachers. And, you know, I would start to get in trouble for back talking, and, you know, I didn't get along with my classmates at all. So it definitely set into, you know, me having that chip on my shoulder.
0: Mm-hmm. And then so you almost become inconsolable at a time where you're in those teen years and your parents are saying to you, you know, you've got to turn this around, but you're not hearing that. And it sort of leads you into more darkness. Talk about that.
24: You know, I wouldn't even say that it was that I wasn't hearing it. You know, obviously I didn't want to keep getting in trouble. Like, but I didn't understand like what was happening, but it was like, once I was labeled at the school, it seemed like trouble just started following me. It seemed like there was nothing that I could do that wouldn't be me being disrespectful, me being disruptive. I even got suspended from school one time for shaking a bus stop sign. And it was like any little thing. And it was like, well, I can't win for losing. And whenever I was introduced into alternative school and started being around other kids who themselves had kind of just been tossed aside, who had kind of just been written off, you know, I found comfort in that, because with them, like, I didn't have to try. I didn't have to feel like I was left out. Like, I fit right in, and they kind of embraced me. And, you know, I started running to be with them. A lot of people ask, why did I run from home if I had such a good home? I wasn't running from home. I was running to something. I was running to a place where I felt
0: included.
24: You know, socially, mm-hmm. I felt included socially. Like, it was never the problem at my home, at my house. It was everywhere else.
0: Because everything, from what you write, your house and your parents loved you and wanted the very best for you and did everything possible to make you feel loved and included. But within yourself, mm-hmm. there was, it seemed like a missing, because everybody else felt like you didn't fit with them. And so then you start to grow up and you start to mature, you talk about being a girl who probably looked more like a woman than a little girl. And so that also starts to play a role in what will ultimately happen in your life.
24: Well, you know, and it wasn't really that I looked more like a woman. I looked very much like a little girl, you know, on until I was like 19.
0: But right, and in the pictures, they you look like a little girl. And I'm right. Thinking like, okay.
24: But, you know, of course, as you begin to develop, you know, your body takes a shape. But I still look very much like a child. However, you know, many men tend to sexualize girls at young ages. And so it was actually a very grown man that had pointed out that, you know, my body had this sexual connotation that I had never even considered. You know, I had never looked at any of my body parts as having some kind of meaning other than just being there.
0: Sure.
24: So that was actually an adult male who had pointed that out to me. And
0: also a friend of the family.
24: He was. Well, he was a friend of my dad. He was not my mom's friend. She didn't.
0: Yeah, she didn't like him at all.
24: No.
0: Do you think that she knew that there was something awry with him? Because she didn't trust him.
24: She didn't. And it wasn't that, because she didn't even have that much interaction with him. But, you know, I guess you call it a mother's intuition.
0: Mm-hmm.
24: She just didn't, you know, feel right about him. And then, of course, whenever this happened, that's when she was like, oh, absolutely not. this man will never, ever be around my daughter again. So I guess it was just her intuition.
0: And, you know? And him sort of sexualizing you the way that he did, does that then add to the anger that you're already feeling?
24: At that time, it wasn't really anger. It was like more uncomfortable. I started to feel uncomfortable about my body. I started to feel, you know, more conscious of how I looked and around men. You know, it was, you know, it was kind of embarrassing for me. I always felt then after that men were looking at me, that people were looking at me in that way.
0: Yeah. Let's get a break here. But when we come back, we'll talk more about Centoya's story. The book is entitled Free Centoya, My Search for Redemption in the American Prison System. Stay on point. We're back after this.
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0: Welcome back, everybody, to the OPT network. Our guest this morning is Cyntoia Brown Long. The book is entitled Free Cyntoia, My Search for Redemption in the American Prison System. And we're just talking about the journey because none of us just come to a place. There's always a process leading to where we get in life. And yours was certainly a process. And before we went to break, you were talking about one of your dad's friends who had sexualized you, who had really looked at you, a little girl, in a way that no adult should be looking at a little girl. And during the break, I ask you, when you went back and you told your parents, and especially your dad, and your dad sort of kind of asked the question almost as if maybe you had done something to bring about this interaction, how did that make you feel?
24: I mean, my dad never implied that I had did something to entice anybody. He never did that. I think my dad was more confused. Like, he really didn't understand what had happened. You have to think this was somebody who was his friend, somebody he trusted around his daughter. So he really didn't understand the encounter. And for me, it made me question it, made me confused as, you know, to whether, well, did something really happen? Like, was there something legitimate that went down? Was this something that I was supposed to tell someone about?
0: But your mom, on the other hand, took a different stance.
24: Yes, my mom was livid. My mom was livid. You know, she raised me on Lifetime movies. So, she was very upset. And that's why, you know, whenever it first happened, I was like, oh, this is my little girl's green boxes moment. You know?
0: Right. So,
24: she definitely took a different stance, but it seemed like, you know, moving forward, like, my mother was the only one that would really, you know, feel like things were not okay and would really get upset about things. So it kind of questioned me, like, you know, is my mom reacting? Because everybody in society, everybody, you know, at my school, I actually had a sixth grade teacher who was caught in a relationship with an eighth grade girl, my best friend's sister, and the school didn't talk about it. It was just kind of swept under the rug. And it was like, well, am I overreacting? Is my mother overreacting? Is this normal? Does this just happen? So it just really made me question about, was it really okay?
0: And so after you finally, your school, you had challenges with your school, and you go to a school where they put kids who have challenges, just, you know, just for lack of a better word, they put you there. And so your life really does start to take a different path from what your parents, and especially your mother, and everybody who loved you, wanted it to be. Talk about moving into the alternative for school.
24: So, alternative school, I went there, and you think, coming from a school system, this is just going to be another school. you would think that if I'm having trouble in school, it would help me with whatever I'm having trouble with. You would think that there would be behavioral health specialists. There would be people who are trained to deal with kids who are in need of extra attention. But that's not at all what happened. I was told, show up wearing a white t-shirt and blue jeans, tuck your shirt in. You don't talk, you face the wall. Here's your syllabus, figure it out. If you need any help, you know, you can ask a question, raise your hand. And the teachers weren't always helpful. It was actually, I would come to find out, more like being in a facility classroom, more like being in the schools that they have when you're locked up. And it was kind of prepping me for that.
0: Wow.
24: And it wasn't helpful whatsoever. And learning kind of took a back seat because learning wasn't a focus there. So I started hanging around with these other kids who were into things that I had never even considered being into, things like, you know, doing drugs. There were kids who were in gangs. There were kids who had been locked up. It was all kinds of stuff going on there. And that became my new social circle.
0: Hmm. And then as that became your new social circle, that meant more trouble for you. And there was a time where, so I was unclear in the book, like y'all, one of the girls says, let's go to my house. And then she doesn't, is this really her house? She doesn't have a key. And then somebody gets in the window and then the mom comes home and then it just goes all the way left.
24: Yeah, it was really her house. But when her mother came home, she didn't necessarily appreciate us being in her house. So it really did go left.
0: And she accused you of stealing.
24: Yes. And a lot of things, which, to be honest with you, like, I don't think there was anything in that house worth what she accused us of stealing. And
0: I'm like, when I'm reading the book, I'm like, how does this happen? If this is the girl's house and y'all are in her house and this just, it goes really wrong from there. You know, the mom's chasing you down.
24: Hiding in the front yard. Yeah.
0: And so is that when you really start to have encounters with the legal system? You know.
24: That was my first encounter with the legal system, and it really mimicked a lot of my encounters in the school system. You know, I felt like no one was listening to me. I felt, you know, it wasn't fair. Number one, the girl invited me to her house. Number two, like, we didn't take anything from her house. How can she just say that something happened? Can't even prove that it happened, and I'm having to answer for it. My parents are having to pay all this money for lawyer fees for it, and Nobody's paying attention to what the facts are. They're just taking whatever she says and running with it. And what about her assaulting me? Like, there's nothing to that. So I didn't feel listened to.
0: Right. And it started very early where people weren't listening to you in elementary school and junior high school. And then it continues with the legal system. So I'm wondering, as I'm reading the book, at that point, because your dad says something to you on this journey, and he says, you don't, and I'm paraphrasing, he says, you don't want to end up like your mother, like your birth mother.
24: My birth mother.
0: Does that then resonate with you that, okay, I need to get back into, you know, into line, into sync with what I know to be right?
24: Yeah, I mean, like I said, I always wanted to do the right thing. Nobody wants to continue to be put in these situations where you're facing charges, you're facing getting kicked out of school, you're having to answer these questions. Like, nobody wants that, and I definitely didn't. But I almost felt like I couldn't control it, so I started to question, like, I mean, is this just in my DNA? Am I just predestined to end up like her?
0: Let's take a break here. When we come back, we're going to talk about how Centoya gets into a legal battle that will ultimately change your life. Stay on point. We're back after this.
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0: are you off to a good start, but that as you're getting there, you're safe, watching out for yourself as well as others. And we always just like to remind you as you're getting there that on time could be late. Early is just better. Sometimes that just doesn't happen. And remember, this is the hour that school buses are rolling. School zones are in effect. And we remind you to not only watch out for those school buses, school kids, but everything in and around your surroundings. Remember, distractions are dangerous. Cell phones seem to be our biggest distractions, but they can be anything, even daydreaming. So be present, be alert, and get there safely. We have a lot to get to on this Momentum Monday. As you well know, a lot is happening not only in our community, in our states, and in other states as well. And so we are going to continue our work to reactivate the Rapides Parish NAACP, D.C.
1: The Rapides Parish NAACP is almost activated. We'll talk more about that today, though.
0: Absolutely. We just want to thank everybody. We want to encourage you not to stop the momentum of getting this done. It is needed now more than at any other time in recent history that we can remember. And we've got to stay vigilant. We've got to be persistent and consistent. And we have to pay attention to what's happening not only in our state, but in other states. So we'll talk about that. We'll tell you how you can plug in and get connected. And you know how we start our mornings here. We start with our OPT meditation, intention, and or thought for the day. Gives us a time to just breathe. Bring down the anxiety. Bring down the stress that comes to squeeze out our joy, our gratitude, and our peace. And so we do that just as a way to set, for me, an intention and center myself as well to get the day started and to work in a space of peace, because we know that there are so many things that come to steal our peace very early in the morning, sometimes as early as soon as our eyes open. So the OPT meditation will be coming up after the top of the hour. And then in the 7 o'clock hour, we'll be joined by Deborah McKinney. And she's always on point talking about our finances, how to get those intact, and how to start to bring down our debt and control our finances, our budget. She's a former banker, a woman of God, and just a great person to help us if we are in need of those types of things in our lives. And we all have to be worried about, you know, tightening our belt. Not worried, but we just need to know how to do it and how to save and how to begin to grow financially, come out of those bad habits. So all that and more will be coming up at after the top of the hour. So stay tuned for our OPT meditation. And then we'll have lots of conversation after that.

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4: U.S. job growth beats expectations in April, and the unemployment rate is steady. Good morning. I'm Wade Hampton. Your On Point Media News is brought to you by the Law Office of Malcolm Larvadane. What's the name? Larvadane. U.S. employment increased more than expected in April, while the unemployment rate held steady at 4.3%, pointing to labor market resilience and reinforcing expectations that the Federal Reserve would leave interest rates unchanged for some time. Non-farm payrolls increased by 115,000 jobs last month after an upwardly revised 185,000 advance in March. The Labor Department's Bureau of Labor Statistics said in its closely watched employment report, economists polled by Reuters had forecast payrolls rising by 62,000 jobs after a previously reported 178,000 rebound in March. Estimates ranged from a loss of 15,000 jobs to a gain of 150,000 positions. Economists said it was too early for the effects of the U.S.-Israeli war with Iran to show. The conflict has raised gasoline and diesel prices, as well as the cost of other commodities that are shipped through the Strait of Hormuz. Your On Point Media News is brought to you by the Law Office of Malcolm Larvadane. What's the name? Larvadane.
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0: 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This morning's meditation says, whenever there is true fellowship and love between people, God's Spirit is always there as the divine third. In all human relationships, the divine Spirit is what brings them together. When a life is changed through the channel of another person, it is God, the divine third, who always makes the change, using the person as a means. The moving power behind all spiritual things, all personal relationships between people, is God, the divine third, who is always there. No personal relationships can entirely be right without the presence of God's Spirit.
1: Yeah, here again we go, you know, to talk about the Spirit of God, and you know, it's important in so many ways. It is the most important thing in all of life, in all of relationships, in us being able to have the type of humility that we need to have for one another. Because most of the times when we deal, especially as human beings, we are always considering how we come out in a situation and how it works for us. And we're just so focused on us that we miss the humbleness of it all. Excuse me. Most of the time, if I read a situation, if I read something, like I was reading Meditations this morning, and I read three, and if I read that meditation, and all I see is myself and what somebody's doing to me, and I never really look at what I'm doing, I'm not allowing the Spirit to come in and show me and deal from a place of humility. It is one of the most important things that we can learn about as human beings. Because when I deal from a place of humility, I'm never looking at anybody else. I'm always giving that person grace, right? But if I'm going into a situation always expecting grace from somewhere else, from someone else, and we're both are doing that who are dealing in situations, then there's no real way for the Holy Spirit to come in and fix that situation, because nobody will humble themselves, right? Mm-hmm. But if all of us went into a situation looking in it to see where we're wrong, we would be able to deal much better with one another. The problem today, and I think in today's culture, is nobody wants to look at themselves and see where they're wrong. But we can always look at any situation and see what we're right and the other person is wrong.
0: Right.
1: Because we look in these situations from a place of self-righteousness. And a lot of times we don't know that we're acting or being self-righteous, you know, but in most instances we are. And as I'm growing in this space of recovery and understanding how the more humility I have for someone else, the easier it is for me to get along with that person, because I allow that person the space to be imperfect. But if I'm always seeking a situation as if I'm always right and looking at that person's flaws, we're not going to ever get any movement, because I can never move beyond myself to make the situation better. And that is why we need the Holy Spirit to unction us. The Spirit of God comes in and make those crooked places straight. But the first thing we have to do with each other is come out of selfishness. It is the biggest killer of relationships on the planet. Me, me, me, and I. And not being able to see that I am the problem. That's when I have to have trust in something that's greater than me to deal with the situation.
0: So how do you give people space to be who they are when they're growing and their imperfections? How do you personally do that?
1: You have to love them anyway. You see, because if I just walk in love and understand that people are not perfect and say to myself, God is going to work it out in their life like he worked it out in mine. What I want to do is continue to love, respect, and have a humility for that person and give them time to get it from God. See, I'm not God. And I think a lot of us are playing God so much, we have no idea. We're trying to fix people when that is not our job. Our job is to do the best that we can do and do what we can do to perpetuate change. If we can't do that, then we're up there trying to fix the people along with God. God has to fix his people. You know, I just have to love my neighbor as I love myself. And if I love my neighbor, I'm not going to badger them about their shortcomings. I'm just going to pray and say, God, I see what's going on with that person, but I don't have to keep trying to ram it down their throat.
0: Mm-hmm.
1: Right? All I'm going to do is piss them off. Right? And then I'm going to get pissed off eventually. You know, I found out that one of the biggest hindrances to my recovery was humility. If I don't have it, it's hard to recover.
0: Mm-hmm.
1: Because I keep clashing with other people. And the reason why I'm clashing with them is because they're not doing what I want them to do. I need them to do what I want them to do, what I think is right. Remember, in my own eyes, I'm always right. That is my problem.
0: Mm-hmm.
1: I can't get past myself to really love somebody else the way that I need to love them. For them, and let God grow them. But until they get to where they need to be, I just need to be humble enough and okay with the fact that they have flaws. I'm okay, you okay. I live and I let live. I don't live and try to change the other person.
0: Mm-hmm.
1: I can't change that other person. There's nothing that I can do, but the Spirit of God comes into that situation. And when we allow that Spirit to come in and be the dominant force in that relationship, we'll start to see change happen. That doesn't mean the person or I'm going to change overnight. But when humility comes in, we give each other time and space to change. And that's what we need to do.
0: How do you define humility?
1: I define humility as the opposite of selfishness. In other words, selfishness means I always think about me. And a lot of people think that when I talk about selfishness, I'm talking about I want everything to myself. No, I'm talking about selfishness in our thoughts, in our motives, in the hidden places of a person that only God knows. See, because I can lie to myself and I can try to make you believe the lie that I told myself. See, because I have a lot of conversations with myself and I don't tell my business, so you don't know what's going on in my head.
0: Mm-hmm.
1: And I can say, yeah, they don't know I'm thinking that or what I'm thinking. And a lot of times it's so deep-rooted and so deep-seated that we don't even know what our motives are. Because we're being controlled by behaviors that we were given when we were younger to not get our feelings hurt. So a lot of the things we do because we don't want to be hurt. We're protecting our own selves because we don't trust the God of our understanding and the Spirit of God to protect us from all harm. And when we get that deep down trust, a trust that surpasses all understanding, where we say, God, I know that you are protecting me from all things and you are perfecting all things that concern me. When you get that down on the inside of you, your whole being changes and you can be different with other people. But until you get that, you just can't do it.
0: How'd you get it?
1: Trust. Trust in God, connecting with God, spending time with God, understanding who God is. Because when you know who he is, you start to know who you are and whose you are, and the fear dissipates. Because really, we're driven by 100 different forms of fear. Remember, fear of not getting what I want, fear of what others think of me, and fear of losing what I have.
0: Mm-hmm.
1: Those are three fears right there that controls our motive. If I think that you're going to take something from me, then I'm thinking of ways to stop you from doing that. And I am being a hindrance to the move of God in my own life.
0: When do you think was the moment you made that trust connection?
1: Well, the connection took time because first I had to understand that I had to come out of myself and self-will. In other words, I was trying to control my life and make it go the way that I thought it should go.
0: Mm-hmm.
1: It wasn't until I got enough beat down and felt scummy long enough where I said, God, I give up.
0: Mm-hmm.
1: I surrender my whole self to you. That means that I have given up on trying to run my own life and run my life on self-propulsion. Once I decided that I cannot do anything without God, the transformation of me coming out of self-will and moving into what I believe God wants me to do and moving into his will, I was able to submit my will to his, and the change happens over time. It's not an overnight thing. It's not a sprint. It's not a marathon. I mean, it's not a sprint. It's more of a marathon. It's a lifelong work. It takes years. It took me 57 years just to surrender. And it's taken another two years for me to get to this place that I am now, which I think I'm still growing, and I'm in my process of getting into the place that I believe God wants me to be so that he can work through me. See, God wants us to be vessels that he can work through. Right? But if I'm always thinking about myself, I can't do the work of God because I always am trying to please me.
0: That's a lot. That's a lot.
1: Yeah.
0: That's a lot. It's good. It's good, though.
1: Yeah.
0: And here's how we can pray about that lot. It says, I pray that I may be used as a channel by God's Spirit. I pray that I may feel that the divine third is always there to help me. That, family, is our OPT meditation, intention, and or thought for the day, sponsored by Healthy Blue, providing real health solutions for those who need a little help. 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

0: Welcome back, everybody, to the OPT Network. This morning, we're talking to Deborah McKinney. She's a friend of the OPT Network. Many, many years in the banking business and helping people to gain financial wholeness. And so, Deborah, it's always good to have you.
1: Thank you, Carlette. Happy manifesting May, y'all.
0: Yes, indeed. As May is manifesting, a lot of people are still struggling mm-hmm. with finances. Mm-hmm. So I want to get right to it. What's the first step in starting to create financial wellness?
1: Financial wellness. You want to be well. You no longer want to be sick. And I just put it all into physical perspective, and then I'll go spiritual. You know, when we feel bad, what is the first thing we do? We want to go to the doctor.
0: Mm-hmm.
1: We want to go to the hospital. Why do we go to the doctor? We believe the doctor has something that will help us become well again. And when you are in financial hardship and financial stress, it can affect your body. It will affect your body
0: mm-hmm.
1: because it brings on a certain level amount of stress, anxiety. You can't even sleep, can't even think things through. You're just moving, constantly moving, trying to figure out on your own, how do I make things better? How do I get out of this bad situation? You probably thinking, maybe I need to work more hours, overexerting yourself, just constantly moving while actually your insides, you're killing your insides,
0: mm-hmm.
1: destroying your insides.
0: So I've been watching a lot of videos and people talking about building wealth, financial hardship, and especially in our community, we didn't always have a bank to go to. So, or felt comfortable going to the bank.
1: Mm-hmm.
0: So for people who are watching that say, Deborah, all the things you're saying are right and true. Mm-hmm. And I don't have a bank that I really feel comfortable going into. What would you say to people about just starting to get their finances in order? How do you start?
1: Well, as I said about the doctor, I'm fixing to flip it over to spiritual because I can never leave that out. First of all, Carlette, and then I'll go into the physical part of what you need to do. But God said, come unto me, all ye that are heavy laden. I will give you rest. So I'm saying to the son, I'm saying to the daughter, I'm saying to the man, I'm saying to the woman, it's time for you to rest. It's time for you to stop running around in the forest lost. It is time for you to stop running around in the desert that's dried up. It is time for you to stop drowning in the river.
0: But isn't that easier said than done?
1: It is easier said than done. But you got to have what is called faith. If you don't have faith, and if you don't have that obedience to that faith, then you are going to stay sick and possibly die.
0: Mm-hmm.
1: I'm just going to be honest with you. God is the God of everything. He can give you everything that you need. But first, you have to surrender and believe.
0: How did you do it, Deborah?
1: It's when I hit rock bottom. Because I know some people are hearing something about God. I don't care if it's on the radio. I don't care if it's on TV. I don't care if it's on the street corner.
0: Mm-hmm.
1: You're hearing something about God, even if you're not really listening. So when I hit rock bottom, and I do mean rock bottom, that is when it pushed me into true surrenderance. I had to truly let go because I could no longer control it. I could no longer handle it. I never did have the power. I was just trying to stay afloat. So it was time for me to truly release it all into the hands of the one that can give me direction. If ye seek first the kingdom of heaven and his righteousness, all these things shall be added unto you. Carlette, I could give you the directions 1, 2, 3, and 4. But if you are not in the will of God, you are still going to be running around in circles lost because you're not going to be able to stabilize yourself.
0: Mm-hmm.
1: You're still going to be in that different type of mindset. You got to be in a stabilized mindset and the only place you can be is in the presence of God. That's what helped me. That is what kept me alive. That is what freed me. That is what gave me my peace. God was able to help renew my mind to where now, okay, I got her where I need her. Now I can speak to her to where I know I got her attention and she's going to listen.
0: Okay, so check this out. For people who are saying, okay, here's a banker who had the problems that I have, and I ain't a banker. Who do you tell first after you surrender to God? Who do you tell first, I need help?
1: Another banker. And I didn't realize I was going to have to tell the other banker. I thought I was supposed to release and get out of that position. But instead, me thinking I was going to resign to the banker God ended up using that banker to help educate me. He flipped it. Even when you are in a situation, and I mean, it's a lot of pressure. The pressure to the point to where you almost feel so ashamed, so humiliated, so broken, so hurt, but you're still walking in obedience and you don't even know what the outcome is going to be. That is when God flips it, because I still had the grain of a mustard seed of the faith, but I still got to go in thinking I'm supposed to go in and resign. So God flips it and then uses that particular banker to help me and educate me and use me to tell my story to others that are just like me, to help bring those people that are just like me into the fullness, into the house where they can actually get help. He then uses me in the position that I was as a manager. Not only was I just taking loans, but I was educating people. They were coming lined up in my office. I was really educating people. My service had changed.
0: Mm-hmm.
1: My purpose had changed. I always wanted to be the one at the table making the deals, close the deals, but God said, I am using you for greater. There is a greater need out there to help my people and to teach my children how to be good stewards over what I have already blessed them with. And if you teach them how to be good stewards over what I bless them with,
0: right,
1: they will then learn how to manage it, and I will then be able to bless it.
0: All right. We're going to take a break here, but when we come back, we're going to talk about stewardship and how to manage what God has blessed us with financially. Stay on point. We'll be back with more right after this. 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

0: Welcome back, everybody, to the OPT Network. This morning, we're talking to Deborah McKinney. She's a friend of ours personally, a friend of the OPT Network, and we've had many conversations over the years. Deborah is a former banker and really understands personally how people can get into financial uncertainty and how to get out of it. And before we went to break, we were talking about stewardship. Mm-hmm. And how we begin to steward what has been given to us or what we earn.
1: It's as we were talking off air, and I put it in a perspective of the physical realm, the earthly realm. It is almost like you are starting over. You're being retrained, basically. Know that each one of you have a responsibility. You have a calling upon your life. You have an assignment. You have a job. You have a God-given purpose. But in whatever you do, you have to be taught, just like a child.
0: Mm-hmm.
1: You have to be trained up, just like a child. You have to be developed, just like a child. Even some of us to this day, even as adults, we have to be retrained. And that's all it is. Once you have turned over the helms to the master, the true master, the true chief of commander, the true one that's in charge of everything in your life, then you are open to learning new things, which means it shall be some times where you just don't understand. It may be some times where you are a little confused. It may be some times where you just probably go, it ain't going to happen for me. It ain't going to happen for me. I don't think I'm going to be able to get to that point. I'm too much in debt. Mm-hmm. I don't think nobody is going to help me. How am I going to go into this bank and all these people are in here? They don't look like me.
0: Right.
1: They don't look like me. But I'm telling you, when you walk with God, mm-hmm. and you allow God to walk before you, he will use those.
0: Right.
1: He will. But see, you can't continue to speak death. You're speaking death, and it's not happening because you're constantly speaking in death because you're so used of things not happening.
0: Mm-hmm.
1: You're so used to things not going the way that you want them to go.
0: And then, but once you're so deep in, Deborah, to debt, and you don't have hope, what is the first step to seeing some light?
1: The first step to seeing some light is to go to the light. Go to the light. That is the only way you're going to be able to have hope and see light. You got to go to the light. There is no other way around it, Carlette, but God,
0: mm-hmm.
1: but Jesus. There's no other way. You can try all you want, but you're going to end up going into a wall. I know you want to see it. I want you to see it, but you will never be able to see it, nor feel it, nor have the peace or the freedom that you so rightly deserve until you go to the light and you turn it over to the light. You no longer have the power.
0: Right.
1: You never did have the power. That's why you're in the predicament that you are. But if you turn it over and release it to him, truly release it to him and surrender to him, he will change your thought process to where you just be like, okay, God, what am I supposed to do? Teach me your will and teach me your way. Help me to be a good steward over what you got. What I'm looking at is dimes and pennies. What I'm looking at is that I got bills to pay and I don't have enough money. But God said that I come that you might have life and that you might have it more abundantly. Mm-hmm. And if you praise him for those few little pennies, for those few little nickels, for those few little dimes, and you continue to do what he has called you to do, stop looking at the amount of money that you have and start looking at the one that can give you everything that you need. Mm. He can open up the windows of heaven. He can pour you out a blessing. He can do it, but he needs you to come to him.
0: Mm-hmm.
1: So you wait for him to come to you. That's not how it works.
0: Mm-hmm.
1: That's not how it works. He's waiting for you to come to him. All these steps that I could give you, as I said before, I could give you the steps, but it won't work.
0: Wow.
1: You are not in the right mindset for it to work. It's going to crumble every single time because you are out of alignment of the light.
0: Wow. What happened for you when you came to the light?
1: Oh, he just started putting it all together. He just started putting it all together. He gave me more strength. He gave me more boldness because at one point I thought the place that I was working for was, I'm not going to say was for me because it was for me, was my life.
0: Mm-hmm.
1: I thought it was my life because my sisters, my family, they would always say, girl, you da, da, da, da, you da, da, da, da. Your bloodline is da, da, da, da. And they would say, you just so dedicated. And it was like I was worshiping that place and not my true God.
0: Mm.
1: It almost was like that was my God.
0: When did you realize that?
1: Kind of when God gave me the strength and the power to be able to step out. This is where he wants me to go. Because, I mean, it was a journey. It was a journey. Because even when I stepped out, I was like, I can't go up against the bank. These people in the community is not going to look at me because I don't have this name behind. Let me just be frank. People are going to come to you because you got a big name. I had a big name. I had a big bank name behind my name. So it was like Deborah McKinney this, Deborah McKinney that. Some of these people were for me. Some of these people were not for me. They just wanted me to give them what they wanted, to help them with what they wanted at that time because they knew the position
0: because
1: I was in.
0: Because you had the
1: yeah,
0: name.
1: Yeah, I had the name.
0: But then you got the name. You got the name.
1: Oh, come on now. I was able to stand up on my feet. I was no longer intimidated by that name.
0: Yeah.
1: God gave me power.
0: He gave you the name.
1: He gave me the name, which is my daughter. My daughter. If God be for me, who could be against me? Even that big name I thought I had was no greater to come up against my father. And once I realized that, I couldn't do nothing but tell him thank you. That's why I will go hard. That's why I don't care if I know I'm rich. Even if my bank account, I know I'm rich. I know I will never be able to be in that dark place ever again. I know my children have favor. I know everything attached to me has favor and shall prosper from generations to come. My children laugh at me sometimes because when I'm holding my grandbaby, I'm speaking affirmations in her life already before she speaks her first words. I'm speaking she's prosperous. I'm speaking she's great. I'm speaking she shall walk and live in abundance. I'm speaking you are a woman of the high, of the most high God. You will be prosperous. You will be a godly woman. You will be a holy woman. You will be righteous. You will be pure. I'm speaking it because I believe it. I know that I know that I know because I know if he can do it for me, mm-hmm. he can do it for somebody else. So this is the thing. You go to the light. And Carla, you bringing the questions. I'm glad you bringing the questions. At one point, I was intimidated by the questions. But I can no longer be intimidated by the questions because the power of God is in me to tell the people. Yes. Because you are just asking the same questions that they are asking. I'm hopeless. I don't want want to go in that place. They look at me like I'm a criminal. They treat me like I'm low. But you are a child of the Most High God. I am sick and tired of us speaking damnation, speaking death. You have to speak life. You have one of God's greatest gifts.
0: There it is. Deborah, powerful, powerful, powerful. We got to leave it there. Speak life over yourself and over your finances. Stay on point. We're back right after this.

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0: 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Well, we're heading to the 8 o'clock hour, and you know how we start our mornings. We start with the OPT meditation, intention, and or thought for the day if you missed it earlier. And then

0: that we vote, that we understand the issues, and most importantly, that we understand our history. We are more powerful when we stand united. And I know what you're saying and what maybe you've been saying. We've never been able to come together successfully. Well, we have to change our words. Our words have power. And our words now need to be that I don't have to agree with everybody in the group. I don't have to like everybody in the group. I don't even have to worry about who's leading the group, DC.
1: That's right.
0: I just need to bring myself, and as you said earlier in the meditation, selfishness is not that I want everything for myself. It's about me really figuring out how to put myself in place. Put myself in place where I can be a part of a group. And what that means is that it doesn't always have to go my way.
1: Well, and if individuals are controlling the group has no conscience. The God consciousness cannot fall in. And as we were talking about in the meditation of the Holy Spirit.
0: Right, the divine third.
1: The Spirit comes in and unctions everyone to do what it is that they need to do. And the Spirit comes in and the group has its own spirit that connects with the Spirit of God, and the life of the group can do more work because God, that third, comes in and is the weight of the group.
0: Right.
1: So no natural person can do what God can do. Remember, he's everything. He's omnipotent. He's all-knowing. He's ever all-present. He's all of these things. And so we have to allow that. We have to all submit our wills to the God consciousness so that the group can have the conscience of God, not of one individual person. Because then we're dealing with that finite mind.
0: Mm-hmm.
1: We want infinite wisdom. You know, we want the God consciousness to be over it so that it will do what it was designed to do. And that's to be an institution that has done a lot of the things that you've seen done on behalf of people of color in America. And not just people of color, all people.
0: All people.
1: People of all colors, all races, all ethnicities. It's just about dealing with injustice and unfair practice.
0: So talk to people who say, yeah, David and Carlette, I hear you, but I just don't, you know, I've seen it. You know, it starts out good, but, people who have their reservations, what do you say to them?
1: Well, in this area, I understand the reservation, and I was one of those people because, remember, all I thought about was me.
0: Mm-hmm.
1: I'm just telling on my myself, you know, my foe and no more.
0: Mm-hmm.
1: As long as I got what I need, I can't do nothing for all them folks. But that's where we sell ourselves short. We have to become spiritual vessels for God to work through. That means I yield to what God wants me to do, and I take myself out of the equation. And I constantly say, God, what would you have me do? What do you want me to do with this? And I listen for the voice of God. The God consciousness to connect with my conscience. Right?
0: Right.
1: And I do what he tells me to do. And I'm not, for a lot of those people, because I was one of these people, before I really connected with God, I used to say this. Yeah, God was sure talking to it. You know, I would laugh at that kind of stuff.
0: Right.
1: But I didn't understand the fullness of God, and I didn't understand spiritual things. If it didn't make sense in my natural mind, I couldn't connect with it. Because why? I was lording over myself. It's just the bottom line.
0: Mm-hmm.
1: I was my own deity. So until you can come out of yourself, it's hard to connect with institutions and situations that you need to connect with spiritually. Because if you have no spiritual life, how can you connect with anything spiritual? So you'll continuously look at it and say, yeah, them people tripping.
0: Right.
1: Yeah, they sanctified over there. They got the Holy Ghost and all that stuff, whatever that is. Because I didn't even know what the Holy Ghost was. But I knew to make fun of it when I was in the world.
0: Mm-hmm.
1: And that's where I was.
0: So for a long time, God gave you the vision of what we're calling quit quitting.
1: Quit quitting.
0: Yeah. And I think a lot of

0: people may feel some type of way because we've all quit.
1: Yeah, we've all quit, Carla.
0: I sit here personally as I've been a person who quit because I didn't like the way it was going.
1: Well, and I think the curse of quitting is over this community. And really what it is what we talked about. It's a lack of humility. In other words, everybody can say what everybody else is doing wrong. But when somebody does something right, I don't hear people beefing about what they did right.
0: Right.
1: See, we have to know and accept and grow up. People are going to make mistakes, but we don't throw them out. Look at any other ethnic group.
0: Right.
1: They stand behind their leaders no matter what it is they're doing. We're the only culture people that throw out our leaders because they made a mistake.
0: And not only...
1: As if to say that they're not human. You know, nobody is perfect. Everybody makes mistakes. It's how we deal with the people that make mistakes. We have to pick them up and say, it's okay.
0: Right.
1: We live to fight another day, but that person who was in leadership just learned what not to do the next time. But we don't have the humility to say, hey, you made a mistake. Let's pick that person up.
0: Mm-hmm.
1: Let's not keep knocking the person down because they made a mistake. You see what I'm saying? We don't know what God is trying to get to them for the bigger thing that they're going to have to handle in the future.
0: That's right.
1: We have to have humility. It is the key to our success, our individual success, and it is the key for us loving each other as God so loved us.
0: And that's
1: what if God decided every time we make a mistake to cut us off?
0: Right.
1: What if God decided that, oh yeah, you made a bad decision right here, you didn't consult with everybody, and now I'm going to condemn you.
0: Right.
1: Well, none of us would be anywhere because we would all be condemned because we've all done it. The problem we're having is having the humility and the love for the people who make the mistake and helping them back up.
0: Yes.
1: So that they can be a better leader, a stronger person, and stronger from the mistake that they made. You see what I'm saying? You don't throw the baby out with the bathwater, so to speak. We can't throw it out. We got to dance with the one that brought us, man. And some of these leaders we have been leaders for years. And we can't just throw them out when they make a mistake. Who does that? Who really does that that's successful?
0: Right.
1: We just got to get back to the way it was in the old days, man.
0: And we're going to get there. We're going to keep talking about it, and we're going to keep checking self.
1: Believe it or not, if people were to use the methodology that we're using today, Dr. King probably wouldn't have been the man that he was.
0: Right.
1: Because you know how they talked about some of the stuff he was doing as far as womanizing. Now, you don't hear people talk about that a lot, but the FBI and J. Edgar Hoover told him to kill himself. That's the only way they wouldn't reveal it to the people. But you know what the people did when they heard? Man, they threw that out like, man, he's just a man. He's just a man. So he made a mistake. That don't mean he ain't. You know, David did ungodly told things. We all know about David.
0: Right.
1: But God called him a man after his own heart. Look, man, if he would have threw God would have threw him out after he did the deed he did with Bathsheba, then it wasn't Bathsheba. Never. After he did what he did with Bathsheba, which, you know, killed a man, took his wife, all kinds of. But God still knew he's just a man. And look what he did. He went on to be one of the greatest kings in human history. So now, man, I'm not with that. I'm not harboring that resentment, that anger, and holding stuff over people's head because they made a mistake. They are just human beings. Let me tell you something about being a human being. Human beings and relationships are complicated. If you don't let God in to facilitate those relationships, they will never be. You got to let him in. Oh, wow. We got to take a break.
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6: U.S. job growth beats expectations in April, and the unemployment rate is steady. Good morning. I'm Wade Hampton. Your On Point Media News is brought to you by the Law Office of Malcolm Larvadane. What's the name? Larvadane. U.S. employment increased more than expected in April, while the unemployment rate held steady at 4.3%, pointing to labor market resilience and reinforcing expectations that the Federal Reserve would leave interest rates unchanged for some time. Non-farm payrolls increased by 115,000 jobs last month after an upwardly revised 185,000 advance in March. The Labor Department's Bureau of Labor Statistics said in its closely watched employment report, economists polled by Reuters had forecast payrolls rising by 62,000 jobs after a previously reported 178,000 rebound in March. Estimates ranged from a loss of 15,000 jobs to a gain of 150,000 positions. Economists said it was too early for the effects of the U.S.-Israeli war with Iran to show. The conflict has raised gasoline and diesel prices, as well as the cost of other commodities that are shipped through the Strait of Hormuz. Your On Point Media News is brought to you by the Law Office of Malcolm Larvadane. What's the name? Larvadane.
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0: Welcome back, everybody, to the OPT meditation. It's the time of the morning where we start with an intention, thought for the day. Breathing in what's good, making an intention to breathe out those things that don't serve us. And the OPT meditation is sponsored by Healthy Blue, providing real health solutions for those who need a little help. 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This morning's meditation says, whenever there is true fellowship and love between people, God's Spirit is always there as the divine third. In all human relationships, the divine Spirit is what brings them together. When a life is changed through the channel of another person, it is God, the divine third, who always makes the change, using the person as a means. The moving power behind all spiritual things, all personal relationships between people, is God, the divine third, who is always there. No personal relationships can entirely be right without the presence of God's Spirit.
1: Yeah, here again we go, you know, to talk about the Spirit of God. And, you know, it's important in so many ways. It is the most important thing in all of life, in all of relationships, in us being able to have the type of humility that we need to have for one another. Because most of the times when we deal, especially as human beings, we are always considering how we come out in a situation and how it works for us. And we're just so focused on us that we miss the humbleness of it all. Excuse me. In most of the time, if I read a situation, if I read something, like I was reading Meditations this morning, and I read three, and if I read that meditation, and all I see is myself and what somebody's doing to me, and I never really look at what I'm doing, I'm not allowing the Spirit to come in and show me and deal from a place of humility. It is one of the most important things that we can learn about as human beings. Because when I deal from a place of humility, I'm never looking at anybody else. I'm always giving that person grace, right? But if I'm going into a situation always expecting grace from somewhere else, from someone else, and we're both are doing that who are dealing in situations, then there's no real way for the Holy Spirit to come in and fix that situation because nobody will humble themselves, right? Mm-hmm. But if all of us went into a situation looking in it to see where we're wrong, we would be able to deal much better with one another. The problem today, and I think in today's culture, is nobody wants to look at themselves and see where they're wrong, but we can always look at any situation and see where we're right and the other person is wrong.
0: Right.
1: Because we look in these situations from a place of self-righteousness. And a lot of times we don't know that we're acting or being self-righteous, you know, but in most instances we are. And as I'm growing in this space of recovery and understanding how the more humility I have for someone else, the easier it is for me to get along with that person because I allow that person the space to be imperfect. But if I'm always seeking a situation as if I'm always right and looking at that person's flaws, we're not going to ever get any movement because I can never move beyond myself to make the situation better. And that is why we need the Holy Spirit to unction us. The Spirit of God comes in and make those crooked places straight. But the first thing we have to do with each other is come out of selfishness. It is the biggest killer of relationships on the planet. Me, me, me, and I, and not being able to see that I am the problem. That's when I have to have trust in something that's greater than me to deal with the situation.
0: So how do you give people space to be who they are when they're growing and their imperfections? How do you personally do that?
1: You have to love them anyway. You see, because if I just walk in love, and understand that people are not perfect and say to myself, God is going to work it out in their life like he worked it out in mine. What I want to do is continue to love, respect, and have a humility for that person and give them time to get it from God. See, I'm not God. And I think a lot of us are playing God so much, we have no idea. We're trying to fix people. When that is not our job. Our job is to do the best that we can do and do what we can do to perpetuate change. If we can't do that, then we're up there trying to fix the people along with God. God has to fix his people. You know, I just have to love my neighbor as I love myself. And if I love my neighbor, I'm not going to badger them about their shortcomings. I'm just going to pray and say, God, I see what's going on with that person, but I don't have to keep trying to ram it down their throat.
0: Mm-hmm.
1: Right? All I'm going to do is piss them off. Right? And then I'm going to get pissed off eventually. You know, I found out that one of the biggest hindrance to my recovery was humility. If I don't have it, it's hard to recover.
0: Mm-hmm.
1: Because I keep clashing with other people. And the reason why I'm clashing with them is because they're not doing what I want them to do. I need them to do what I want them to do, what I think is right. Remember, in my own eyes, I'm always right. That is my problem.
0: Mm-hmm.
1: I can't get past myself to really love somebody else the way that I need to love them. For them and let God grow them. But until they get to where they need to be, I just need to be humble enough and okay with the fact that they have flaws. I'm okay, you okay. I live and I let live. I don't live and try to change the other person.
0: Mm-hmm.
1: I can't change that other person. There's nothing that I can do, but the Spirit of God comes into that situation. And when we allow that Spirit to come in and be the dominant force in that relationship, we'll start to see change happen. That doesn't mean the person or I'm going to change overnight. But when humility comes in, we give each other time and space to change. And that's what we need to do.
0: How do you define humility?
1: I define humility as the opposite of selfishness. In other words, selfishness means I always think about me. And a lot of people think that when I talk about selfishness, I'm talking about I want everything to myself. No, I'm talking about selfishness in our thoughts, in our motives, in the hidden places of a person that only God knows. See, because I can lie to myself and I can try to make you believe the lie that I told myself. See, because I have a lot of conversations with myself and I don't tell my business, so you don't know what's going on in my head.
0: Mm-hmm.
1: And I can say, yeah, they don't know I'm thinking that or what I'm thinking. And a lot of times it's so deep-rooted and so deep-seated that we don't even know what our motives are because we're being controlled by behaviors that we were given when we were younger to not get our feelings hurt. So a lot of the things we do because we don't want to be hurt. We're protecting our own selves because we don't trust the God of our understanding and the Spirit of God to protect us from all harm. And when we get that deep down trust, a trust that surpasses all understanding, where we say, God, I know that you are protecting me from all things and you are perfecting all things that concern me. When you get that down on the inside of you, your whole being changes and you can be different with other people. But until you get that, you just can't do it.
0: How'd you get it?
1: Trust. Trust in God, connecting with God, spending time with God, understanding who God is. Because when you know who he is, you start to know who you are and whose you are. And the fear dissipates. Because really, we're driven by 100 different forms of fear. Remember, fear of not getting what I want, fear of what others think of me, and fear of losing what I have.
0: Mm-hmm.
1: Those are three fears right there that controls our motive. If I think that you're going to take something from me, then I'm thinking of ways to stop you from doing that, and I am being a hindrance to the move of God in my own life.
0: When do you think was the moment you made that trust connection?
1: Well, the connection took time because first I had to understand that I had to come out of myself and self-will. In other words, I was trying to control my life and make it go the way that I thought it should go.
0: Mm-hmm.
1: It wasn't until I got enough beat down and felt scummy long enough where I said, God, I give up.
0: Mm-hmm.
1: I surrender my whole self to you. That means that I have given up on trying to run my own life and run my life on self-propulsion. Once I decided that I cannot do anything without God, the transformation of me coming out of self-will and moving into what I believe God wants me to do and moving into his will, I was able to submit my will to his, and the change happens over time. It's not an overnight thing. It's not a sprint. It's not a marathon. I mean, it's not a sprint. It's more of a marathon. It's a lifelong work. It takes years. It took me 57 years just to surrender. And it's taken another two years for me to get to this place that I am now, which I think I'm still growing, and I'm in my process of getting into the place that I believe God wants me to be so that he can work through me. See, God wants us to be vessels that he can work through. Right? But if I'm always thinking about myself, I can't do the work of God because I always am trying to please me.
0: That's a lot. That's a lot.
1: Yeah.
0: That's a lot. It's good. It's good, though.
1: Yeah.
0: And here's how we can pray about that lot. It says, I pray that I may be used as a channel by God's Spirit. I pray that I may feel that the divine third is always there to help me. That, family, is our OPT meditation, intention, and or thought for the day, sponsored by Healthy Blue, providing real health solutions for those who need a little help. 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
1: yeah.
0: And we are still
1: good Monday.
0: Really talking about the reactivation of the Rapides Parish NAACP DC, the
1: yes.
0: importance, what it means to our community, and what it means to Central Louisiana.
1: Absolutely, Carlette. And let me just get to this point right here. We are really close to the amount of people that we need. I think we're probably there. Mm-hmm. I think we're going to give it until Friday, though, because we have to have as many people as we can get so that we can select our leaders of the NAACP. And what that means is if you're not a part of it in its inception, you won't be able to vote for the person whose people are the persons or persons that's going to be in leadership. Mm-hmm. So it's even more important now to join, because if you don't join now, you won't be included in the process of using your vote to elect the people that are going to be in leadership, right?
0: Right.
1: And there's a lot of leaders who have joined already, and there's a lot of people who are not so much wanting to be leaders of it, but they want to be involved in the process of electing the leader.
0: Right.
1: So if you're not a member, you know, you can just stand back and say, why is this person doing it? Why is that person doing it? When the time is now for you to become a member to have a part in who's going to be the leader. One person we know is not going to be leading, and that is me. Because I don't know how to do that, and God isn't charging me to be in leadership of it. What he charged me to do is, I believe he said, you know how to deal with people, and you can get the people to come together to be members. And so that is what we've done. We have the amount of people, but we're giving it the next 4 days.
0: Right.
1: We're going to go through Friday. Monday, I'll send off all the people who have registered to be members, and all of those people will have access to voting to who they think should be in leadership. But the only way you can vote for who's going to be in leadership is if you're a member.
0: Right.
1: So you have to become a member. And so we're using these next 4 days, because I firmly believe we have enough people. Call that, we're somewhere. I know I've got 70 people on my desk. We already sent off 17 people.
0: Mm-hmm.
1: I got 70 people, and I've got probably another 6 or 7 people that's agreed to join that I have to call. And so the process is taking form, and now the NAACP within the next month will be up. And then we'll be able to start doing the work of the NAACP. Mm-hmm. But the first thing we needed to do was get the charter up.
0: Right.
1: So we've completed that step. We're about complete with that step. The next step is going to be to have a meeting and to speak to the members about the process of electing the leadership.
0: Right.
1: And then the following meeting, everybody will have a chance to pray and think and process their thoughts and all of those things. And then we'll have the opportunity to elect the leaders. And so that's the next step.
0: I think it's really ironic that we're talking about voting for leaders, because that's where we find ourselves at in America and in our state, our vote, and how important our vote is, how much our vote matters. And I think you said something earlier that was really, really powerful, and I don't want any of us to move past it. Sometimes we vote for people that make mistakes. Sometimes we don't vote at all, and we're never really truly happy. But when we do go out and vote, and we decide that this person is who's going to be leading whatever that position is that they're leading in, we have to really help them, because they are going to make mistakes. They are going to miss it. And we have to stop putting our mouths on them in a way that tears them down. Because when we tear them down, we begin to tear at the fiber of what it is that we're trying to do. So we're asking people. A lot of people will say, well, I didn't hear about it. I didn't hear the NAACP was being reactivated. You know, we're asking people to share the flyer if you see it on Facebook. If you want to be a part of that leadership, then you need to be part of the group. You have to have your membership. And I really just really want to help people understand that it's not going to be a clique running the NAACP. It's not going to be one faction or the other. It's going to be who the people decide that they want to be the president, the vice president, and all of the positions,
1: yes,
0: you know, in the NAACP. The NAACP has been in existence since 1909. It's nothing new. We're not trying to recreate the wheel.
1: No, but we are trying to bring the institution to the forefront to operate in the way that it was designed to operate. And that is to stand up for injustice. It doesn't matter who it is. It doesn't matter what the race is. That doesn't matter. It's just a situation where it's either right or it's wrong. And if it's right, we support it. If it's wrong, we come against it. But we do that decently in order as well. Decently and in order as well. We don't just come against it with buffoonery. We use the voices of the people to make the change that we all want to see.
0: Right.
1: And we allow the group to make those decisions. Not one individual. Everything will be put to a vote. And when the group speaks, everybody in the group should take that posture. Even if you disagree with what the group has come up with.
0: Right.
1: You've got to take self out of it. I have to put myself back and put the group consciousness first. Because a lot of times I've been thinking that a thing should go a certain way, and then I see as the process goes on, wow, okay, I really wasn't right about that deal. But what we have a tendency to do when we're like that is our pride will cause us to stand up for what we put up because we can't stand the fact that we were wrong.
0: Wow.
1: And that's what has to change. We have to allow these processes to take place, and we have to let the God consciousness into the group and let the God consciousness manage the group of people. Because as I always say, personalities are complicated, and a lot of times they're wrong. But for us to be able to get past that, we have to all be sold out to what the group wants. And we all have to put ourselves down for the group consciousness, not the individual person's consciousness. Right?
0: Right.
1: Because people are wrong. The Spirit of God is never wrong. But we have to allow the process of the Spirit to go forth to see it right. And let me tell you something. Hindsight is a good teacher. If we stop quitting and let the process take its course, we'll probably see why God did it the way he did it. Right?
0: Mm-hmm.
1: But we have to stay in it to see that. And we have to put our pride, leave the pride at the door. You know, this is no place for prideful people. There's no place for it in this type of situation. That is why most of our groups have not been able to be successful, because people allow their pride to dominate them.
0: Right.
1: You cannot allow your pride to dominate you. If the group votes different from the way you wanted it to be, then you accept that and move on and live to fight another day. So, but you don't quit.
0: So it seems like we're really, really having to sell this idea of how the group works. And maybe we all missed how the group works because of our own pride. And so, listen, you can call us up here on the radio, 484-2500.
1: Yeah, we'll be here until 9. It takes 1 minute to do the application. You can call the radio station until 9. Big Wade will be in after that, and he may even take an application because they're in here. But the number to call is right now 484-2500 to become a member. But any time of the day or night, AM or PM, you can call me at 264 9146. And it's imperative that you become a member before Friday so that you can be involved in the leadership picking process.
0: Attorney Malcolm Larvadane, you know the name. 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

0: Hey, everybody. Welcome back to the OPT Network. This morning, we're talking about what's happening in our city, in our state, and in America. Yes. We are seeing the Voters' Rights Act being rolled back in real time, and we're seeing it being dominated by, quite frankly, the Republican Party. And we really saw a huge turnout of people who care that showed up at the state capitol on this past Friday.
1: Oh, the people showed up that cared right here in Alexandria, Carla.
0: People showed up throughout Congressman Cleo Fields' districts.
1: Yeah, Lafayette, Shreveport, Alexandria were the big three that he hit.
0: Right.
1: And then he hit some other places. But really, these are the cities that he really touched on.
0: And now is the time, more than at any other time, that we don't bury our heads in the sand, that we truly have a good understanding of what's happening and what our role should be. And our role should be to vote. And one of the things that DC talked about in the last segment is the reactivation of the NAACP. And so if you weren't happy with the way that it went, if you're not happy with the leaders, what do you have to do? You have to vote.
1: Right.
0: But in order to vote, you have to be registered. Same here with the NAACP. You have to be a member.
1: You can be a member right now. 264-9146, 264-9146, 264-9146. We have to get involved, folks.
0: And let's not forget to thank all of the people, D.C., that have called, yes, that have texted and
1: lots
0: said, yes,
1: people.
0: I want to be a member. I want to be a part of the NAACP.
1: And really, Carlette, you don't really know how difficult it is to rally 100 people around a situation until you have to do it.
0: Right.
1: Because when I first said it, I was like, oh, that ain't going to be nothing.
0: Right.
1: I was like, this isn't going to be anything, man. I know 100 people that I can call. And so the first day, I did. I called 30 people and 30. I probably called 35 people and 30 people registered.
0: Right.
1: Right. Then it got a little bit more sporadic because I was having to try to pull for who to call, meaning, you know, I know a lot of people, but then I don't, you know, it's when you're trying to get people to come to mind, that's the hard part.
0: Mm-hmm.
1: It's like, how can I get all these people, who do I call?
0: Right.
1: You know, and then a lot of people that I know, numbers have changed. A lot of people that I know that's good for it, their information has changed. And just a lot of people, I've got so many people in my phone, you don't know. It's difficult to just stroll through your phone. Like, you're like, man, good Jesus, you know. But thank God for his grace. And, you know, we are, you know, easily at 90-plus people. We want to give it until Friday so that we can give those people the opportunity that are thinking about being a part once they see it, once it comes up.
0: Right.
1: We want to give those people the opportunity to be a part now so that they can be involved in the voting process.
0: Right.
1: Because a lot of people are going to wait until it gets started. We appreciate that. We know that's how some people are. I'm going to see what it's going to do before I get in. But there's some other people out there that says, I want to wait until it gets going, but I also want to be involved in who the leadership is.
0: Right.
1: You know, and so, and I may want to be a leader.
0: And that's critical to this process.
1: Critical to it.
0: Critical part is that, like you said, the God consciousness, but that we ask God who should lead the NAACP in Rapides Parish. We are in the middle of the state, and we are so important to this state and how it moves and what it does.
1: Yes.
0: And so we should all be prayerful that the right person, and we know it's going to happen.
1: Oh, it's going to happen.
0: Because it's God ordained.
1: When the Spirit comes in, it'll move everybody the way that they need to be moved. Right? That's why we have to trust in the Spirit of God to be our leader, to be the light that we move towards. Like Deborah was saying.
0: Yes.
1: You know, you move toward the light. God will show you who the leader should be. And we need everybody, because the word says that when two or more gather together, there I am in the midst. And so the Spirit of God moves into the midst, and he will lead us on the righteous path. And so that's why it's so important for pastors to be involved, for people in leadership and churches to be involved.
0: And big shout out to the pastors that have
1: come
0: on board, because there have been
1: pastors.
0: A bunch of them.
1: Yeah, there's a lot of pastors that's involved. Big shout out, man. We just want to thank them. Because I don't think we can do this without them, Carlette.
0: Right.
1: And there's a lot of pastors that I didn't call that I missed charge it to my head, not to my heart. But if you're listening to us, just call me at 264-9146 so that you can be a part of this. Let me tell you something. The civil rights couldn't have happened without pastors.
0: That's right.
1: The civil rights movement in the 50s and 60s could not have happened.
0: That's right.
1: Without pastors. First of all, Dr. Martin Luther King was a pastor.
0: That's right.
1: You know what I'm saying? But there were so many other pastors that were in the gap, mm-hmm. you know, that stood in the pocket and helped people. Some of the people we don't even know that were instrumental in it, because some people work better behind the scenes.
0: Mm-hmm.
1: You know what I'm saying? But whatever supply that you have, you should be, or I hope that you should be willing to contribute it to this movement.
0: Right.
1: We need you. We need you. Hear me. We need you.
0: Yes.
1: We can't do this without you. God gave you a supply to give to this cause, and we need that supply. I know y'all hear me pulling on your pants leg like a little dog,
0: mm-hmm.
1: like
0: mm-hmm.
1: pulling at you. No, but it's because that's what I believe God is asking me to do. He said, ask him.
0: Right. And there's some people with some specific expertise.
1: Yeah.
0: That understand
1: some
0: the law
1: quality.
0: And how to break it down, how to understand it,
1: yes.
0: how to explain it.
1: Yes.
0: And then there are some people that you have spoken to that have just gone dormant. And I would just say to those people, please pray about coming out of yourself and just ask God what he would have
1: and
0: you to
1: do. And don't look at me. Don't look at me, because I'm flawed and I may say something to piss you off. That's not my intention. But my goal is to get all involved.
0: That's right.
1: That's simply what my goal is here. Now, I may not be able to say it the way that you need to hear it to move, but you need to hear, ask God what to do about
0: that's
1: it.
0: That's right.
1: And don't, and that's what we have to do. We have to all seek God on what to do. But this group needs to be a large group.
0: That's right.
1: It needs to be a group big enough to provoke change.
0: That's it.
1: It needs to be a group big enough that has a voice that is big enough that causes people to say, look, this group is big and we need to pay attention to them.
0: Right.
1: The only way we're going to get the attention we need from people in power is if our group is big enough and precise enough to extract with precision.
0: Right.
1: The change that we need.
0: And then when there is a problem, those other groups will say, yeah, the NAACP is coming. They're powerful. They're together. And right. we need to pay attention.
1: We need to pay attention.
0: And
1: because divided, we cannot stand.
0: No.
1: Everybody can say that. Everybody can use that.
0: Yep.
1: Oh, divided, we're not going to stand. Right. Divided, we're not going to stand. And that's absolutely true. But are you being divided as you say that? Are you saying, no, I'm not going to become a part
0: right.
1: of
0: it? Right. Are you part of the division?
1: Are you part of the division? And if you are, simply repent and move in.
0: Right.
1: That's all we have to do. God, Jesus gave his life so that anything that we do, we can say, Lord, forgive me for it and stop doing it.
0: Mm-hmm.
1: We don't just say, forgive me for it. We stop doing it. Go forth and sin no more.
0: Yeah.
1: Or do what's right. You know, and that's all we have to do. And I, you know, basically, I'm putting myself on the line here. I don't care what somebody think about me. At this point, I really just don't care anymore, because I know that God resides with me and he's going to perfect those things that concern me, and he's going to perfect those things that concern you. But we have to be more action. We have to take action, Carlette.
0: Right.
1: We have to quit sitting on the periphery, because let me say this. I have been that person.
0: Me too.
1: They don't need me. They're doing
0: or
1: a good job.
0: Or I'm just not getting involved.
1: Yeah, I'm not getting involved. I mean, just to be honest.
0: Yeah, I'm not getting involved.
1: Yeah, I'm going to let y'all do it. Now, there's some people that are going to come as it grows successful. We appreciate that. We still want you to come. We understand that we can't change people, their thoughts and ideas. But God can. And God can provoke you into action now. So if you are needed, don't...
0: harden your heart.
1: No, don't, what you call it when you vex? Don't vex the Holy Spirit.
0: Mm-hmm.
1: Don't vex. If the Holy Spirit is telling you you should be a member, be quick to listen.
0: That's it.
1: Be quick to hear and be quick to action.
0: That's it.
1: That's what you have to do. You have to be, because the devil will talk you right on out of it if you linger.
0: Right.
1: He's going to talk you out of it every time.
0: Yeah.
1: Don't be that person where you hear the voice of God But your conscience is seared to the voice of God. Don't let your conscience be seared. Remember that song? Let your conscience be your guide.
0: Yeah.
1: It was a secular song.
0: It was.
1: But it had a deep meaning.
0: Yeah.
1: You know?
0: Yeah.
1: Let your conscience be your guide. But you have to allow yourself to feel your conscience.
0: That's right.
1: And not let thoughts. God says, the word also says, I'm quoting a lot of scriptures.
0: Yeah, right, you're bringing it.
1: The word says, my people know my voice.
0: That's right.
1: You know if it's God telling you to do something. And if he's telling you to do something, don't vex it.
0: That's it. Because you don't know what's connected to that obedience.
1: You don't know what's connected to that obedience. You know, they say obedience is better than sacrifice. That's what the word says.
0: That's what the word says.
1: That's what it says. So we need to be obedient. My number is 264-9146. We got to go. We're going to the gym.
0: Going
1: we got to get
0: the
1: out
0: gym.
1: Of here, Carlette.
0: Going
1: we're
0: to
1: go
0: the
1: get
0: gym.
1: This exercise in to keep our bodies physically fit.
0: Yep.
1: So that we
0: and
1: can
0: our
1: be
0: minds
1: equipped.
0: Ready and sharp and alert.
1: Yeah, we can be equipped to be at the meetings. You know, because we want to be at the meeting. Let me say this right here, too, man. One of the churches, and I'm not going to say what church it is right now. I'm holding that back. But one of the churches has provided a space for us to meet in their church facility.
0: Mm-hmm.
1: And it's right centrally located to our communities. And it's going to be a place that we'll all be happy to meet in.
0: Absolutely.
1: You know what I'm saying? If we put ourselves down and open up our hearts to what the will, plan, and purpose that God is trying to do in our lives. Let's do it, Central Louisiana.
0: And let's just say this, you know, May 1st was the deadline, but...

0: 17 members.
1: Okay.
0: But then myself, Carlette, Young Deuce Christmas, there's a whole bunch of other people that's already, that we sent in the 17.
1: That was
0: plus
1: 25.
0: There was about another 5 or 6 that had got ready.
1: Okay.
0: So that's about another 25. I've got 70 sitting on my desk right now,
1: mm-hmm.
0: that I have to send the money for and collect the money. But then we're giving it till Friday. Hopefully we can be up to about 150 if everybody would go ahead and say, you know what? I can't do it anymore. I'm in.
1: 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So thank you guys for being a part of the OPT network. We want to remind you, Andre Dobison is helping people to secure financial futures. 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We love this community. Mahatma Gandhi said it, and we're saying it too. We can all be the change that we want to see, but the change has to first start with you and with me. Be safe, be well. And God willing, we'll see you right back here on tomorrow. Thanks, everybody.
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0: Hampton.
5: Hold on. Can you repeat that?
4: All Central Louisiana is off the chain. Wade Hampton. The unstoppable Wade Hampton.

Ask for a like this. He said, son, this is lifelong. Holy Spirit driven. Had to learn to keep the bright sun. Putting God in a box like seeing Shaq with some tights on. Well, I've been loosened by the grip of the python. I shed skin.

0: I know you've been concerned about what's going
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0: on around the world.
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0: And I'll tell you this, the world has nothing for you. God's going to turn everything around in your favor. Good morning and welcome to the unstoppable Wade Hampton Show on KAYTKQJOFM. And it's a pleasure and an honor to be here with you on this Monday morning. I tell you something, today is going to be a great day. And it's only because of his grace and his mercy that we're able to come together in unity. Hallelujah. We've got a lot of things that we're going to get to today. And among them will be our scripture of the day. What is it? Well, I'm glad you asked. It's Mark 16 and 15. Mark chapter 16, verse 15. I'm going to read from the New Living Translation of the Bible, if it's all right with you guys. I think so. Here we go. And then he told them, go into all the world and preach the good news to everyone. That's Mark 16 and 15. Now, telling people about Jesus doesn't mean you got to stand on a street corner and start shouting at the top of your lungs, but it does mean that you need to be able to seek out intentional and meaningful conversations with other people, particularly your circle of friends. And when you tell other people about the new life in Christ and about the kingdom that's available to them, particularly those who don't really have a relationship with Christ, then boy, you're doing something. And we're just so pleased today that God gives us an opportunity to go into the world and share his love. Hallelujah. Let's pray. Lord God, we want to share the gospel with the people around us. Help us to be an example of your love in this world, showing people who don't know you how to love one another. Guide us to those who need to experience your goodness and be able to draw others closer to you through our actions and our words and our lifestyle. We give you the praise, the glory, and the honor. In Jesus' name, amen. Well, all right, let's turn our attention to today's Bible trivia. Are you ready for it? Here it is. Who dwelt by the brook Cherith and was fed by ravens? Who dwelt by the brook Cherith and was fed by ravens? 318-484-2500 or toll free 1-877-464-2500. Who was it that dwelt by the brook Cherith and was fed by ravens? Your choices are Elijah, Isaiah, Elisha, or Obadiah. This should be easy. Who dwelt by the brook Cherith and was fed by ravens? 1 Kings 17 has the answer you're looking for. Your choices are Elijah, Isaiah, Elisha, and Obadiah. Look it up if you don't know. 1 Kings 17, 1 through 6, and we'll get you on the radio. 318-484-2500 or toll-free 1-877-464-2500. You'll have an opportunity to come sit at the front of our virtual classroom. Now, here's what's coming up, coming at you. We've got some music from Ariel Fitzpatrick. Faithfully Blessed is on the way. The very latest from Ja'Kalen Carr. Some Solomon Ray is coming up. And the number one song in the country, Mariah Carey, is on the way right here, right now, on the Unstoppable Wade Hampton Show.
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0: 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And in Lake Charles, 100.1 FM. We welcome you wherever you happen to be. I've got some long overdue shouts out to do. I want to say hi to my good friends down in Winfield, Louisiana, Barry and Merle Hopkins, Ray and Marilyn Cage, Pastor Sam and Pat Bailey, Pastor Timothy and Annie Phillips, too. Want to send a big shout out to you guys. And some ladies over at the Louisiana Physical Therapy over in Pineville, Alana A. Bear, Jasmine Lavallee, Emma McMillan. They'll take care of you if you need physical therapy over there. I've been going over there for, some issues with my knee. Hallelujah. But I'm healed and made whole in the name of Jesus. Y'all already know how I roll like that. Amen. Oh, by the way, I've got some announcements. This weekend, it's the 40th Pastoral Appreciation at the Church of Jesus Christ House of Prayer in Leesville, Louisiana, honoring Apostle Dr. Annie Marbury. Also, this weekend, the Swayze Elementary School is going to be having their final closing celebration. It's going to be open to the community. Everyone is invited from 10 in the morning to 5 p.m. at 2400 Berg Jones Lane in Monroe, Louisiana. Classmates from all eras are invited to come out and enjoy the final closing celebration at the Swayze Elementary School. Also, last but not least, a week from this Saturday at 5 p.m., you're invited to the Soap Opera of Life. This is at the Pentecost Baptist Church. They've got a whole bunch of ministers that's going to be on program. Hallelujah. The Pentecost Baptist Church is having their Soap Opera of Life. The theme is Running on God's Will from Isaiah 40 and 31. How about that? Hey, folks, we've got some great songs on the way after the break. Some Donald Lawrence, some Corinne Hawthorne. Got Nia Allen on the way. And the very latest from William Murphy. You don't want to miss it. It's all coming up, coming at you here on the Unstoppable Wade Hampton Show.
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And the first place winner is

0: bless your name. For your name is above all names. You, Heavenly Father, the maker, the creator, the sustainer of all things. You, Heavenly Father, sanction to declare this very day from the very foundation of the world. So now, Father, we pray by your power, your grace, as well as your provision, that you would now breathe on me. Fill me now, Lord God, with spirit anew, that I may say what you've anointed me to say and do what you've anointed me to do. We glorify you in the highest, for truly you are worthy of all praise, you're worthy of all honor, and you're worthy of all glory. In Jesus' name and for his sake, we pray. Amen. Giving honor to God, to my brothers and sisters in the ministry, Reverend Cotton, Reverend Hingston, Reverend Weston, Reverend Bell, to you, the Antioch family, and those that are visiting with us today, those that are watching us as we stream live, and those that are listening by Radio Paradise Ministry, we greet you once again in the blessed name of our Lord and blessed Savior, Jesus Christ. If you have your Bibles with you this morning, that is a word that comes from 1 Samuel, the first chapter, verses 9 through about 11. 1 Samuel, first chapter, verses 9 through about 11. Where we find these words which are recorded. So Hannah rose up after they had eaten in Shiloh, and after they had drunk. Now Eli the priest sat upon a seat by a post of the temple of the Lord. And she was in bitterness of soul, and prayed unto the Lord, and wept sore. And she vowed a vow, and said, O Lord of hosts, if thou wilt indeed look on the affliction of thy handmaid, and remember me, and not forget thy handmaid, but will give unto thy handmaid a male child, then I will give him unto the Lord all the days of his life, and there shall no razor come upon his head. Thank you. You may be seated. I want to use for a topic the power of a praying mother. We do know prayer changes things. And there is power within the prayer context that would allow things to manifest itself in the spiritual realm, and then God manifests it in the physical realm. That's the God we have and the God we serve. Mother's Day is a time to honor the women who have played a special role in our life. I just mentioned Mom just turned 98 and she's still griping with me. But thank the Lord, Mom is still here. Whether our mothers are biological mothers or adopted mothers, whether they are grandmothers or even mother figure, they have loved, they have nurtured, they have supported us in countless ways. When we think about a mother, she's special. She's a superwoman. As we celebrate them today, let us also recognize the sacrificial love and selflessness that motherhood symbolizes. And let us also remember that just as our earthly mothers have been a blessing to us, we have a heavenly Father who is the source of our comfort, our guidance, and our and unconditional love for us as well. A mother's love is so linked to that of God's love in so many ways. It's really linked to God's agape type love. So often and so many times, we embrace the phileo type love, the brotherly type love, but we serve a God that wants us to go far beyond just a brotherly love, but experience divine love that transcends everything that man can even understand. May we honor our mothers and thank God for the gift of motherhood. So our message this morning focuses on a woman named Hannah. And Hannah's story speaks of a prayer that is answered. It speaks of a promise that is fulfilled. And it speaks of her honor that is granted. When we think about Hannah, we think about her in a unique way because God not only knows us all, he is above all, and he cares for us all. And so when we think about her story, it is a story that mirrors our own lives in so many ways, because we've all been Hannah at some point in our life. At some point in our life, we were concerned and we made requests of God to do something for us. Maybe you have a storm coming in your life, or maybe you've had a trial coming in your life, and maybe you did not know what to do. But whenever you have issues in your life, all we have to do is get on our knees and pray. Because prayer changes things. And can I get on this right quick? Because even though there's a cloud or disturbance, there's a dark cloud over a nation, we know that prayer can change that situation. Even though there seemed to be so much confusion, even though there seemed to be so much disharmony, seemed like there seemed to be so much chaos and confusion, prayer can change those things. So if we know that prayer changes things, I implore you to start praying. Because we serve a God who answers prayer. My brothers and sisters, we have all felt the sting of unfulfilled desires, the agony of unanswered prayers, and the despair of delayed hope. I know that personally, because I personally came all the way from Dallas, didn't know that I would go through what I was going through. And even though I got here, there were still issues and things that was occurring that the Lord said, just wait. But they did wait upon the Lord. And when you wait on the Lord, he will renew. He will mount you up. He will bless you, restore you, redeem you, but most of all, he's already gave the provision to save us all. And yet when we see what God is up to within all of our lives, it makes us shout glory, hallelujah, because he's worthy of all praise. So Hannah, and yet this Hannah, as believers, we are all called to hope, to trust, and to honor God in all of our circumstances. Don't give up on God, for he won't give up on you. My brothers and sisters, as we investigate the story of Hannah, we should remember that her story is a living testimony, a testament of God's faithfulness and the example of hope for all who trust in him. It is a story that shows us that even in our darkest moments, when all hope seemed lost, God is there listening to our prayers and ready to turn our sorrows into joy. In 1 Samuel, we see the power of a praying mother. The story of Hannah is a story of a mother's love and the power she demonstrated in her prayer. Hannah, we are told, was barren. She had no children at this point in her life. And a woman who was barren according to Jewish customs and according to Jewish tradition was looked down upon that God had not favored her. And it was also embarrassing for the woman to not have children because children was really designed to continue the species, to continue mankind. And so if you didn't have children, the community looked upon you like you were out of favor with God. And due to Hannah's condition, she went to the temple to cry out unto the Lord. How many of us have come to church and cried out to the Lord? How many of us have cried out to the Lord when we were in a deep situation? How many have cried out to the Lord in the midst of your trials, your tribulation, and you didn't think that the Lord was hearing you? How many of us was like Hannah, who went to the temple, got on her knees, cried out to the Lord, and you...
1: 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If anything said today was encouraging to you, consider supporting the ministry by sending your tax-deductible love gift to the Antioch Missionary Baptist Church, 2308 Houston Street, Alexandria, Louisiana, 71301. Attention Media Ministry. Until next time, God bless you and keep you.
2: Well, this is the time of the program where we recognize the people who are celebrating another trip around the sun. It's birthday time. And let's take the opportunity today to say happy birthday to Sandra Rowland, Devonish Baggett, T.T., and Robbie Wynn, and everyone else around the globe who celebrates a birthday today. May you live long and prosper. And if you happen to run across any birthday people around town, whether I said their name or not, make sure you give them a handshake, a hug, a smile, and maybe some cash to let them know that they are loved, that they're special, and that they're truly worthy of the honor on this their birthday. And now we will turn our attention to the Bible quiz. And here it is today. Who dwelt by the brook Cherith and was fed by ravens? Was it Elijah, Isaiah, Elisha, or Obadiah? That answer is in 1 Kings 17, verses 1 through 6. And I've got a few people who got it right. They include Bobby Lowe from Alexandria, Sharon Gilbert, Evelyn Wagner Tippett. Y'all come sit at the front of the class today because the correct answer is Elijah. It's Elijah that was fed by the brook Cherith. And if that's what you said, too good for you. You got it right. Thank you for playing the Bible quiz with us every day. I am so appreciative of you, and thank you for sharing this moment with me and giving me an opportunity to share with you. Before I leave, I do want to say this. There are two kinds of people in the world, those that think they can and those that think they can't. And you know what? They are both right. Now, which one of them are you? Hey, go ahead and make sure you keep the dream alive. Keep praying, keep positive, and keep the peace. And above all, stay unstoppable. And if you are a go-getter, well, keep going to get it. You may not get it all in one day. I'll tell you what, one day you will get it all. All right? So, until we meet again, love yourself, love each other, and enjoy your life and enjoy the rest of the Unstoppable Wade Hampton Show. It runs up until 11 o'clock. Got some great music for you. After that, we've got some wonderful ministries and some lively music that's going to bless you this afternoon. I'm sure you're going to enjoy it. At 6 o'clock tonight, you got CJ coming in the Boom Boom Room. And I'll be right back here tomorrow morning at 9 a.m. following On Point Media. So stay unstoppable, be blessed, and we will see you back here tomorrow morning.
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0: 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And Henry Green!
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0: 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Stay tuned and focused and let words of life minister to you by our pastor, Altorio Holden Sr. At the end of the broadcast, contact information will be given to you. Here's our pastor.
1: Would you look with me at Romans chapter number 12? As much as I try to go another place, I always came right back to this one here all during my study time. But we know that God has a way of giving us what we need. Amen. Through the word of the Lord. Hallelujah. Hallelujah. I want to look at those first two verses is all we need to look at today. I don't have a title just yet. Maybe I will when I read it. Everybody have Romans chapter 12. We're looking at verse 1 and 2. We'll parade and peruse those two verses, and we'll be out of your way. Amen. If you have it, say, I have the word. Ready to receive it. I beseech you, therefore, brethren, by the mercies of God, that ye present your bodies a living sacrifice, holy, acceptable unto God, which is your reasonable service. And be not conformed to this world, but be ye transformed by the renewing of your mind, that ye may prove what is that good and acceptable and perfect will of God. Amen. May God of the blessing those hearers and doers of his word. The grass wither, the flower fade, but the word of God stands forever. Amen. Amen. Man, I guess we will use for a thought or title or tag to this message, doing your reasonable service. Amen. Reasonable service. How many know that it is our reasonable service to serve the Lord? Amen. How many of us can say that we serve the Lord daily and we do what we're supposed to do? That's good, everybody. All right, I mean, we're honest because we don't all think that we're where we're supposed to be. Amen. I mean, you're striving to be that. This book, Romans, again, I always say that this is Paul's gospel because he, although he did not write a gospel such as Matthew, Mark, Luke, or John, but this is Paul's gospel because he takes the entirety of where man was in the lost state that we were in, and brought us to a place to understand that Jesus came, he died for our sins, and he rose again, and by our faith, not by our works, we are saved by grace through faith. Amen? And if you read the book of Romans, you truly and thoroughly understand your position in Christ. The book of Romans will help you if you feel condemned from your guilt of past issues. Chapter 8 tells us that don't let our heart condemn us because God, there's therefore no condemnation to them that are in Christ, right? Who walk after the spirit and not after the what? Flesh. So he gets us to a place. And so Paul in this first particular verse says, I beseech you, therefore, brethren. Now, when we look at that word, therefore, it connects us to what's been said and tells us that there's something to be said after what's been said. Now, what's been said up until this point? He's told us that we first were wrong and we need to get right with God. He tells us that the power of God is the word of God unto salvation, right? He tells us that in chapter number 5 that we have the Holy Spirit, which has shed abroad the love of God in our hearts. He tells us in chapter number 8, he talks about how that we don't know what to pray for, but we need the Holy Spirit of God. Y'all with me here? He tells us that we are in the image of Christ, that he called us, he foreknew us, and so no matter what we go through, God already knew what we'd be and where we'd be and how we'd be, and so he already prepared the deliverance for us before we even get there. Amen. He lets us know also that nothing can separate us from the love of God. Now, not saying that something won't come and make us stop loving, but he's saying that nothing can make God stop loving. Amen. Right? He said, what shall we say to these things? The stuff that you go through, there's an answer for. That if God be for us, who can be against us? You know what I always say, if God is on my side, everybody else might as well be. Y'all still with me here? And so Paul, in this, he begins to tell us what he said, and then he says, and therefore, since I said all of that, he tells us how to be saved. He said it could be to confess with your mouth and to believe in your heart, Romans 10, right? He said, thou shalt be what? Saved. So he says, I said all of that to get you to this point. He says, now, after you know all of what I've told you, I beseech you, or I beg you, brethren, by the mercies of God, I admonish you that you present your bodies. Now, what is Paul doing here? He is giving us a challenge. Amen. He's challenging us to do something. Because after you hear what God has done for you, there should be a challenge for you to do something for God. You should feel challenged to do what God's will is for you to do. Amen. If you don't feel a challenge, if you don't feel a pulling sometimes to be challenged to do what's right, for instance, if you don't feel challenged to forgive, if you can just go on with hatred in your heart, something's wrong. If you don't feel a challenge to love, something is wrong. There ought to be a challenge. There ought to be something contending inside of you, challenging you to do what's right. Y'all still with me? And so Paul challenges. He says, after you understand what Jesus has done for you, and all it takes is you to believe and that the Holy Spirit is there because you don't know how to pray, but he make intercession for the saints according to the will of God. After you know all of this, he said, now I'm challenging you. Since you know what God has done for you, here's the challenge to present. Now, when he talks about present, he's talking about in a way of worship. Y'all with me still? For instance, let me share with you how the Bible says that in the book of Job, remember that the sons of God came before the Lord to present themselves unto God, right? And when they came to present themselves unto God, we always make the statement that, and Satan also came among them, right? And so if Satan came among them, that means that he comes to try to distract. Right? So whenever you go to present yourself, or whenever you live a life that is a worshipful life, a life that's worshiping God, then Satan comes to interrupt. Y'all still with me? And so you have to present yourself before God. And in order to get in God's presence, you got to be a worshiper. Oh, yeah. Anything. The Bible said, let everything have breath. But God seek one that worship. Y'all hear me here? You praise him because he's God, but you worship him because I know what he's done for me. I know who he is. I know what he's capable of. I know what he's done. Amen? And so he says, by the mercies of who? Of God, present your body. So he's challenging us that we worship God and be constant in our worship. Be continual and not occasional. A lot of times we occasionally worship God. We occasionally worship when we go through trials. Preach. We occasionally worship when we know that, you know what, I've been missing worship for so long, it's time for me to change up and go back to church for a change. Y'all hear me? But he wants us to be consistent in our worship, right? He said, present your body. And so in order for me to present, when I look at the word present, that word in the Greek, that word is the word peristeme, which means to stand beside or to place beside or near or to be at one's disposal or to bring one into fellowship or intimacy. So what I'm doing when I present myself to God, I'm trying to get in an intimate manner. I'm trying to get close to him. Anybody else trying to be close to God? I don't want to just be an object out there that he created. I want to be his child. I don't want to be something that he created and not have an intimate relationship with him. And so when I present myself, I'm placing myself to God's near God for his disposal, for him to do whatever he wants to do. I'm placing myself. I'm bringing myself into fellowship with him so that I can be close and intimate with him so I'll know his will, so that I'll be close enough to him that I'll do it his way. Oh, too many times we try to do it our own way. You know how you want to do things your own way? You even tell God how you want it done. We got grocery lists all the time of things that we want God to do and how he ought to do it. And then when God don't do it, we think God ain't real and he don't hear us and he don't answer prayer. And we start doubting him. But you can't doubt God because he's still, everything he's done is done. You can look and see his track record. He has a reputation for being able to do anything but fail, lie, and die. What fails is you fail to listen to his word. You fail to obey his will and to do his work. So we can't tell God, and we got a misconception that we can just tell God how we want it to be, and that's it. We got to pray according to his will. I know this is boring to you because we're talking about his will, not your will. We have to pray according to his will. Now, he says, present your bodies. In other words, what? Get into fellowship, get a closeness with God, go to God. The Bible says that if he that cometh to God must believe that he is and that he's a what? Rewarder of them that diligently seek him. And so if you seek God, he will reward you. If you seek God, he will not ignore you. If you seek God, he will take care of you. If we seek him. Amen. And then when things don't go the way you think it ought to go, you won't have to worry because you know God is still in control. Yeah, it didn't turn out like I thought it should, but God is in control. Yeah, I had a little bit of stress, but I learned something in the middle of my trial. Okay, he says, present your bodies a what? A living. A living sacrifice. When we talk about a living sacrifice, he said now, aside from the law, the law calls for a dead sacrifice. That means that God, he let these dead things that people presented to him allow him to give mercy to the people. But we're not after mercy today. We come for grace. Because, see, mercy is God not giving you what you deserve when you deserve it. But grace is God giving you what you don't deserve. Let me share. So you didn't deserve eternal life, but God gave it to you. You didn't deserve a second, a third, a fourth, a fifth chance, but God. That's grace. Mercy is saying that I should have killed you. But because I'm good, I didn't. Oh, okay. All right. But when we look at it, he says a living sacrifice. God is not after dead things. That's why we gotta quit being a dead church. Preach. God is not after dead things. He wants things that are living. He wants you to be a living sacrifice. He's not. If he was after dead things, he would still be looking for a dead sacrifice. No, he's looking for a living sacrifice. Somebody who's living in a daily basis and you're denying yourself daily. You're sacrificing daily. You hold your tongue when you're supposed to preach in here. You don't cuss people out like you think you ought to now. Come on and say amen. You don't hold anger and frustration and hate and bitterness in your heart, but you let go and you let God have his way. It's a sacrifice. It's a sacrifice to praise God in the midst of your trial. But you do it anyway. It's a sacrifice to be able to lift up holy hands without wrath or doubt. Come on and say amen here. It's a sacrifice to come to church sometimes. But you do it. We do other things a lot easier than we do, you know, when it comes to going to church. You come to church for an hour and a half, hour, 45 minutes, maybe 2 hours at the most. And we watch a movie for 2 hours and ain't got no problem with that. We'll go to the movies and we'll pay $8 for a ticket, maybe $8, $10, whatever it is, I don't know. And then you buy popcorn and stuff like that. So you spend $20, but you come to church and you give $5. And the movie don't do nothing but, okay, I'm going to leave that alone. But being in God's presence do something for you that a movie can't do. And we shortchange God. I'm not talking about this for you to give money. I'm talking about to give more dedication. Amen. Your reasonable service. Now look at this. He says that a living what? The word sacrifice is thasia or thusia, which means a victim. Means a victim. And what I'm trying to tell you is that a person who becomes a victim to the will of God becomes a victor in the works of God. In other words, God, I'm here to be your victim. Whatever you want to do to me, do it. Amen? And when you surrender yourself like that to God, then God turns around and says, you know what? I don't want to kill you. I just want to bless you. See, when you don't know God, you think he's out to get you. You think he's out to punish you so that every time something bad happens, you say, what did I do wrong? Because we don't know him. But when you know him, sometimes he spank you because he's trying to get you right. And you say, you know what? I got to get this right because I need to be in God's presence. Or you understand that it's a lesson that's being taught or something God is trying to show me. And I know that no matter what I get in, God can get me out of by his word. So that means to be a victim of the will of God. And so God wants us to be victims of his will by sacrificing, being willing, a living, willing victim. I'm willing to be sacrificed for you. Now, sometimes being sacrificed, and that's got y'all attention, boy, y'all looking. Sometimes when you're being sacrificed, that means you might be innocent and you didn't do anything, but you get punished. Sometimes people will try to punish you just for being good. You ever heard the term no good deed go unpunished? Y'all ever heard that? Sometimes all you try to do is help and then they turned on you. Anybody been like that? Don't worry. You're the victim, but you're a victim in the will of God. And if you don't worry about it, just know that God will reward you according to your sacrifice. Y'all still with me here? I'm not looking for people to reward me because that's going to be temporary. You don't have to pat me on the back because I know what God is going to do for me. You don't have to tell me over and over how much you appreciate it because God is still going to bless me. God is going to do something for me that nobody else can do. Amen? And so when I'm a victim of it and when I've been misused and mistreated but I still do what I'm supposed to do, then I am portraying the spirit of God. I'm showing people how God looks and what God is because he's love. And when I show them who God is, God put me in more situations. You never wonder why every time I help somebody, things just keep happening like this. Why they always do that? Because God knows that you're willing to do it. And so he keeps putting you in those situations. And you keep saying, well, how come every time it's me? Because God knows you're going to sacrifice. God knows you're going to forgive. God knows you're going to teach them who he is by show, by how you live, by how you act. Amen. That don't even sound right to us, do it? Because in our flesh, we don't want to accept that. That God allow us to keep being put in these positions to where people can mishandle us. But Jesus said, take up your cross when? That means you're subject to be crucified on a daily basis. We don't like that kind of stuff. But let me pray. You're going to get a house. Let me tell you that then. Maybe you like that. Some money coming to you. Maybe you like that. But let me tell you what. We got to love the fact that if we're sacrificed or crucified every day, there's the possibility of a resurrection every day. So what does that mean to resurrect? And I'm gonna get back to this. It means that I show up where people may not expect me to show up. That means that when they thought I had thrown in the towel, I showed them that God was, you know, when Jesus resurrected, they didn't expect him to show up and walk through the wall. Did they expect that? No. But he showed up anyway. And so when people think you're down and out, God said, I done lifted you up. Y'all still with me here? But it can't happen unless you're willing to sacrifice. This is your reasonable service. He said, living what? Sacrifice. A living sacrifice, holy and acceptable unto God. Holy, sacred. You're sacred, you're holy and acceptable unto God. So how do I become sacred and consecrated? Do I become that because of me? No. You know how you become consecrated? The blood of Jesus. He cleanses me. I can't cleanse myself. Okay. Holy and acceptable unto God. That means that it pleases God to see you go through sometime. Oh. The Bible said it pleased God to bruise him. to crucify him. It pleased God for Jesus to suffer. That does not sound right, do it? Not in our minds, it don't. It does not sound right for God to be pleased that his son suffers. So, say this, I'm just being real to you here. You're a child of God, so you're going to suffer. It pleased God to see his son suffer. So, if it pleased God to see his only begotten suffer, what do you think you adopted children going to do? Huh? This ain't your message today, is it? I know it's not. Somebody, there's one person in here that got y'all. All y'all got to sit through this because of one person. Probably me. So he says, acceptable unto God, which is your what? Your reasonable service. This is not a hard thing. All you got to do is make up your mind. It's something that through your intellect, you can say that I'm going to serve God. This is the least we ought to do, right? He said the least. Now, we haven't even done the least most of the time. Amen. We haven't even done the least most of the time. We haven't submitted ourselves. We haven't sacrificed. We haven't presented ourselves. We haven't worshiped God. We haven't done any of that. But we want God to do a whole lot for us. God, open up a door. God, show them. God, do this. Move that. Open that. Shut that down. God, do this for me. We ask God over and over all day long about doing stuff, and we haven't done the first thing. We ask God to do 1,000 things, and he said do 2 things, and we can't do the 2. Do you know what the 2 are? Love God, all your heart, soul, mind, and strength. Love your neighbor as yourself. We can't do that, but we want God to do stuff for us. Y'all still with me? It's all right if you cut me off. I'm cool with that. He said it's our reasonable service. It's something, you know, it's our rational. You ought to reason within yourself and say, you know what? God has been good to me. I should do what God said. God he's God. I should obey his commandments. That's what we should say. That it should make perfect logic that God is God and we are his subjects. We are his children. We are his son. He said reasonable service, to be a servant unto God, to render a service or to worship God, not just in here when you come and lift up your hands and sing a couple of songs or whatever you do. It's not just that. It's when you leave here, your worship should be exemplified, how you worship God. Worship is a lifestyle. Amen? It's how you live. It proves who you are when you leave here. Amen. All right. Look at this in verse 2, and I'm halfway done. How about that? Y'all ready to get out of here? And be not conformed. Be not conformed. The word conformed is a Greek word that's rooted in the word schema. In other words, don't be caught up in the schemes of the world to be fashioned like the world. Don't look like the world. Don't act like the world. Don't talk like the world. Don't do what worldly folks do. There should be something that differentiates you from the world. And so he's saying here, don't be conformed. And the word conformed also means to be pressed in a way that you're pressured to be like the world. I better leave that alone. No, I better not say that. But there's so many things that the world do and they talk about. And if the media shows it, you got all these Christians, they will go, oh, Lord, have mercy. They will get upset about what's going on the news before they get upset about somebody that's coming against their God or their religion. We side with people that don't believe nothing that we believe, and we let them get away with it. But you let somebody get up, if it's on the news, oh my goodness, we get furious. We get angry. But yet you let somebody curse your God and you don't tell them, hey, man, that's my God. Okay, all right, because we scared or what? Be not conformed. Don't be pressed. In other words, don't let this world press you into

what, look, black people, we got to stop that. That because we don't fully agree, we got to become enemies. That's not what God wants. He does not want us to just because we don't agree that we just fall out. We can't talk no more. But if we don't agree, oh, man, then we go talk about who, just one disagreement. We go to everybody. We talk about what, oh, yeah, he don't like because I said this. So what? You're going to say a whole bunch of stuff that's not going to be agreeable. And ain't nobody here agree 100% or did agree 100% with your mama while she was living. Now you hope you agree with her because she said some stuff that you didn't understand. Now, you know. But you ain't stop. You ain't fall out with your mama, huh? We have disagreements, but don't let those disagreements cause us to be going crazy with one another. He says, "Look, don't be conformed to what this world, but be what transformed." Now, there's a transformation that should happen. A transformation. There's some kind of switch that ought to happen in us. And when we're transformed, we're no longer what we used to be, right? In other words, I don't go places I used to go, and I don't do things I used to do, don't talk like I used to talk. Something changes in me, right? I always like to refer to Isaiah chapter number 6. And Isaiah said that he was in a place in the temple, and all of a sudden when he was in the temple, he saw the Lord, and he saw himself when he saw the Lord. I wonder how come every time somebody come to church, they're always looking for what they can tell somebody else. And every time the preacher preaching, they always saying, tell them, pastor. How come you can't see you? Why in the world we can't see our, if God is present, we ought to be able to see the reflection of ourselves and see that we're not right. And see that we need to do some changes and make some changes in our life. Come on and say amen now. And so he said, be what? Transformed. And if I'm going to be transformed, that means that I can't stay like I used to be. I can't keep doing what I used to do. I can't have that stinking thinking like I used to have. I can't be suspicious of everybody, thinking that everybody out to use me, out to get me. I got to learn how to let go of that kind of stuff and say, I don't want to know anything among you except Jesus Christ and him crucified. I don't have no quarrels with anybody because I know in whom I believe. And if he forgave me, I need to forgive my fellow man. Transform. In other words, I look like one thing, but I'm something different. Oh, have mercy in here. I'm something different. Some things have worked out in my life. You know, the Transformers, the kids know about Transformers. I knew about Transformers. Jamal used to have Transformers. We had some Transformers, and they would look like a car or something. And then you work it a little bit, you pull some things, and then it starts to look like something else. It becomes a robot. Y'all don't hear me here. In other words, sometimes God had to pull some things. Y'all don't hear me. God had to pull some stuff out of you. He had to pull some bitterness out. He had to pull some flesh stuff out of you. He had to pull in your mind and get that stinking thinking out of you. And so he began to transform you into something that he can use. Amen. Transform by the what? The word renew means to renovate. A renovation need to happen. Tell somebody a renovation. Y'all sleep on me. I know I was a little tired, but y'all sleeping. Renovation needs to happen. Why do I need to be renovated? My mind, he said, by the renewing of the what? A renovation of my mind needs to happen. In other words, when you go to renovate something, you don't leave that old stuff in there, do you? You go in there and you tear out, you gut it out. Y'all don't hear me in here. You gut out all that stuff that was already in there, and you start to replace some things. And so I need to start replacing stuff in my mind first. Why the mind? Because that's where the battle begins. That's where the battle is fought against the devil, because he put stuff in your mind and you have all this kind of stinking thinking about others and about yourself. He had all this stuff that he put in your mind, these images he put in your mind to try and destroy you. Let me share something with you. Did you know the reason why Adam and Eve could not go back into the Garden of Eden is because of the image? The image, let me say it like this first. The cherubim. The word cherubim means image. And so if it was an image that kept them out from going in, it was the image and the flaming sword, which was the word. But they knew if they went back.

0: then they would have to sacrifice themselves. They would maybe get cut by the...
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4: Turn your Bibles to Jeremiah chapter 18, verses 5 and 6. Jeremiah chapter 18, verses 5 and 6. And it says, "Then the word of the Lord came to me, saying, O house of Israel, cannot I do with you as this potter, saith the Lord? Behold, as the clay is in the potter's hand, so are ye in mine hand, O house of Israel." May the Lord add a blessing to the reading of his holy word.
5: Yes.
4: For just a little while, I want to speak from the subject, there's hope in God's hand. There's hope in God's hand. My brothers and sisters, this word before us today is helpful and I believe encouraging to the believer who may be experiencing trials and tribulations and situations that they're not able to navigate, that many times seems to be more than what they're able to bear, that may be oppressive, overbearing, overwhelming. There is a word for us today that says to us that there's hope in God's hand. Jeremiah is historically speaking to the house of Israel, and he's giving them a message. The chosen people of God, whom God has favored like no other nation, like no other people. He's speaking to them because there are some ways that they have demonstrated before God that he's not pleased with. There are some things that they have decided to do, directions they've decided to go, attitudes they've decided to have that are contrary to the word, the will, and the way of God. And God calls Jeremiah's attention. In verse 1, he says, listen, the word which came to Jeremiah from the Lord, saying, two, arise and go down to the potter's house, and there I will cause thee to hear my words. Yeah. Verse 3 says, then I went down to the potter's house, and behold, he wrought a work on the wheels. Verse 4 says, and the vessel that he made of clay was marred in the hand of the potter. So he made it again, another vessel, as it seemed good to the potter to make.
5: Yeah.
4: Then the word of the Lord came to him, saying, O house of Israel, cannot I do to you what this potter has done?
5: Yeah.
4: Saith the Lord. Behold, as the clay is in the potter's hand, so are ye in mine hand. And I think I need to tell you, my brothers and sisters, if you don't get the message already, I want to take a few moments and break it down. It won't take long, but I need you to understand that God was saying to Israel and to us pragmatically, who are now children of God, heirs of God, joint heirs with Christ Jesus, we are of the family of faith. So pragmatically, there are principles we can learn and apply from this word today to help us understand that there is hope in God's hand. The first thing I want you to see is that Jeremiah makes clear that God is saying to them, his chosen people, his favorite people, listen, that I've got some issues with you. What are the issues, God? You've got some flaws. Flaws. Verse 4 reveals that they had flaws. And I just want to deal a little bit with verse 4 and verse 6, because this is where you begin to understand there's hope in God's hand. First of all, the flaws that are in you is already in the hand of the Lord. Listen at me when I tell you, my brothers and sisters, there is nothing about you God doesn't already know. There is nothing about you God doesn't already see. That there's nothing about you that the devil can tell God about that God didn't know before he ever created you. And so when you recognize, identify that you have flaws, don't just stop at the fact that you identify you have flaws. Identify also geographically where you are. Because there are a lot of folk, matter of fact, everybody, I don't have to know your name, your income, your social security, I don't have to know nothing about you to know you got some flaws. But the question becomes, are you in the hand of God? See, God has a special favor for those who are in his hand. Those who are not in the hand of God, meaning in the favor of God, don't have God to be able to work his program out in their lives like those who are in the hand of the Lord. One of the things that I love about the word of God, Psalm 37:23 says, the steps of a good man are ordered by the Lord, and he delighted in his way. Now look at what he says. Though he fall, he shall not utterly be cast down, for the Lord upholdeth him with his hand. So my question to you is, how far can you fall in the hand of the Lord? You can't be too low down in his hand, because his hands only go so low. And you in his hand have hope that your flaws, your mars, your scars will be dealt with, as he is the master, master. Listen, so the first thing is, you're in his hand.
6: Yes, Lord.
4: Your flaws are in his hand.
5: Yes.
4: So that means your hope is in his hand.
5: Yes.
4: But thank God there's hope, because hope represents the next point that I need to make. If you got hope, can I tell you, help ain't too far? Help is in his hand. But preacher, how do you know help is in his hand? You just told me about the flaws in his hand, in the vessel. Well, I think I need to tell you that verse 4 says, yes, there was a flaw. There was a corruptness and an issue with the clay. That was an inconsistency in the clay that caused it to be a flaw in the vessel. And I recognize that that flaw was observed by Jeremiah, but it didn't move the potter, because all the potter did was make it over.
6: Yes.
4: Listen at this. Help. What kind of help? Three things: your fix,
6: yes,
4: your fit,
6: yes,
4: and your finish,
6: all
4: right, are all in his hand.
6: Yes.
4: Somebody, if they got there, would be shouting about now.
6: Yes.
4: I say your fix,
6: yes,
4: your fit,
6: mm-hmm,
4: and your finish.
5: Yes.
4: Well, preacher, how do you get this? It's all in verse 4. Listen, the fix to the flaw was that God said, by the potter's demonstration, I'll take the flaw, not discard it, the clay, not take it and do away with it, but take it and throw it back down on the wheel. Get me some water, mash down what I did, and restructure, recreate, and turn my jar into a jug. I'll recreate what I started. So I'll fix the flaw and fit the flaw into the new design, and help this, listen, to be what I needed to be, because a flaw doesn't necessarily mean that the vessel cannot be used. As long as the flaw does not prevent the purpose, the performance, or the plan of the design, then God can still use you with a flaw. So you need to tell somebody who's looking at your flaws that God isn't through with you. And listen, God is the one who's going to fix you. And God is the one who's going to fix you. And God is the one who's going to finish you. And can I tell you, he never let the vessel go until he was through with it. Until he was finished with it. Tell somebody, I don't care how I look, he ain't through with me yet. I know you might not like what you see, but I got news for you. He ain't through with me. He's still fixing me, so I can fit in where he wants me to fit in, so I can finish this job the way God wants me to. Listen, the finish is this: as seemed good to the potter to make it. And can I tell you, the finish is when God smiles at it. It's finished. when God is pleased with it. It's finished. Why? Because it don't get no better than that. But I need to take a moment and just go back just a little bit and help us understand, those of us who deal with flaws, we let the enemy think that we are no longer worthy vessels because of our flaw. In the redesign, nowhere in the word does it say he removed the flaw. I was telling 745 service this morning, I was looking at a house one time and it had exposed beams. And those exposed beams were in all of the major areas, but in the living room there was an exposed beam that had markings on it. And I asked the realtor, I said, why would they put this very large exposed beam in the living room where everybody could see the marking on the exposed beam like these?
7: Yeah.
4: And the realtor smiled and said, those marks are called character marks.
7: Yes, sir.
4: And this wood is different from the others because it's called distressed wood. And this wood is more valuable than the other woods because what it suggests is that it went through whatever it went through,
7: yes,
4: but it made it.
7: Yes. Say that, Pastor. Say that.
4: And sometimes God does not want to hide your flaw. He wants to display your flaw. To show folk that even though you've been through some things, you can still be presented and displayed as an honorable work by God that God is pleased with for all men to see. You may not be perfect, but perfection is in you. And when God gets through with you, I'm almost through here. You might as well help me. You will be what he wants you to be. My brothers, my sisters, listen if you will. Listen if you will. There's hope in the hand of God. There's help in the hand of God. But lastly, there's honor in the hand of God. God's hand requires that's in his hand be honorable. That's why God keeps working on us. You may not be honorable when he gets you in his hand. Just like the clay was not honorable when it was just a massless, formless, shapeless piece of mass. But it wasn't until the potter began to mold it and to shape it and to cause it to become what he had in his mind, a reality. And then it began to take on shape and form and become what God wanted it to be. It became honorable only after God finished it. Finished it. Finished it. Listen. You become honorable because Jesus said, whatever, whomever,
7: yes, Lord,
4: is in his hand.
7: Yes,
4: the devil,
7: come on,
4: come on, can't pluck him out. And what a joy it is to know that you are in the hand of the Lord. And in his hand, listen to what he says, Jeremiah 29:11, I know the thoughts I think about of you. Thoughts to prosper you, bless you, bring you up, do good to you, make you a blessing, not a cursing. Look at what he says. It's because you are honorable in God's hand, and when he finishes you. Oh, my brothers and sisters, a great gemologist can take a stone, a diamond, and see what's called an inclusion. And that's a fault. But a great gemologist knows how to cut the stone in such a way that he works with that little flaw and actually cut around it and cut it in such a way that the flaw is able to reflect light. Throwing off with the naked eye the ability to discover the flaw. And only another trained gemologist with a magnifying glass can really see the flaw in the diamond. But can I tell you, even though there's a flaw there, it still sparkles and shines and reflects the light so much so that everybody but a trained eye cannot see the flaw. I'm so glad that when God gets finished with me, he knows I've still got a flaw in me. But I'm glad he can fix me where I don't do anything but shine in the eyes of my enemy. They can't see what he's done in me underneath the skin with my flaw. He has fixed me so much so that I become honorable even in my weakness, even in my bad state, even in my mess ups. I wish I had a helper in the house. There's hope in God's hand. And if you're in the hand of the Lord, you ought to tell somebody the story ain't over till God is through with me. And if I'm still looking at you and you're looking at me, working on me. To God be the glory. Hallelujah. The doors of the church are open. The doors of the church are open. Your hope, your help, and your honor is in the hand of the Lord. As the clay is in the potter's hand, so are ye in God's hand. The doors of the church are open. Whoever you are, my brother, my sister, God can take you just as you are and make you what he wants you to become. Come on, this is your time. This is your time.

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there's something special on the inside of you, and it's time for you to manifest. 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Got my brother, Pastor Michael Lampkin, my

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11: Before you touch me, you gotta go through God. 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

0: 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Central Louisiana Juneteenth is hosting its 34th annual celebration from June the 6th to June the 19th. 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

that when I go through the fire, that he'll be right there with me. 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
5: 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I heard you before you prayed.

0: 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Central Louisiana Juneteenth is hosting its 34th annual celebration from June the 6th to June the 19th. 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

0: 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Central Louisiana Juneteenth is hosting its 34th annual celebration from June 6th through 19th. 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We have something for the whole family. 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We're looking for youth choirs. 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And for sister-to-sister information, call 318-623-0720. 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

Tell your neighbor, say, that's why I was created. I wasn't just created just to inhale and exhale. I wasn't created just to walk into the church and to have somebody pump me and prime me. Shouldn't have to be begged to give God glory and to give him honor. And the reason why I shouldn't have to beg to give him glory and honor, because I understand that that's the only reason why I exist. Look at somebody and tell them, say, the only reason why you exist is to give God glory.

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0: Sunday, May 10th from 11 a.m. to 3 p.m. There'll be good food, great music, and complimentary drinks as we celebrate mothers on Mother's Day. 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

0: 5. Red Peace Parish and nearby communities, Central Louisiana, Juneteenth is hosting its 34th annual celebration from June 6th through 19th. This family-friendly event celebrates cultural heritage and history. Join us. We have something for the whole family. 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We're looking for youth choirs. 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
10: I believe it's going to be all right. How about you? Sometimes they can talk about you so bad. They can lie on you so much. You see this stool, I'm sitting down because I was in an accident a few years ago. My legs don't want to hold me up all the time. Sometimes they go out on me. But I ain't gonna worry about that. They say I wasn't gonna never sing no more. But I think I'm singing tonight. Huh? Whenever my legs get weak on me, I know that means I'm getting closer to the end of life's journey. And when they lie on me and talk about me and scandalize my name, I just sit down and say,

0: WAYT has presented the gospel in both sermon and song. We trust you've been blessed. And will join us again tomorrow morning, beginning at 6 a.m., for the very best in gospel radio all day long. Stay tuned next for the entertainment portion of KAYT's broadcast day. 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
3: Good evening, good evening, good evening. It's your boy CJ. You are live in the Boom Boom Room. As always, bring you nothing but the best of Southern Soul and R&B right here on your favorite station, KAYT, KQJO, on this beautiful, gorgeous Monday. It's been beautiful all day. Got my brother from another mother on the line with me, my boy Panda, the mayor of Alexandria, the governor of Louisiana. What's good, Panda?
4: Oh, nothing much, brother. How you been?
3: I'm good, brother. How you doing, brother?
4: I'm feeling a little better. I had to go over there this morning to get a shot, man. Little problem with a tooth, man. They gave me a little steroid shot, and I'm good to go now.
3: You know, that tooth, one thing about a toothache, I think that's got to be one of the most torturous things on the planet, is that tooth. Because that... The tooth had that never-ending pain. I'm glad they was able to give you a shot to make that feel better, big bro.
4: Yes, sir, but it took me a minute to understand the disconnect. You know, why you going to shoot me in the labanzas to fix my tooth?
3: That's crazy on how the nerves work.
4: Yeah, I was so mad, man. I didn't use the sticky.
3: So, Panda, what we going to start off with tonight?
4: Man, it's been a beautiful Monday, like you say, man. So we're going to carry on over into the evening time, into the nighttime, man. And we want to do a little Love Is Down, so we're going to do Love Me Down with Atlantic Star, man.
3: That's beautiful. So, Panda, what's the deal with Atlantic Star? What kind of history you know about those guys?
4: Oh, they had a, you know, decent little history. They had kind of both ways. They went either way. They were, you know, they did their thing. Their history, I'm not really deep into the ends of them, you know, the history like that. But
3: right.
4: They had a couple of...
3: Yeah, because they made a couple of hit records now. They was here.
4: Oh, yeah, they had a couple of leads saying the ladies changed, you know, but it was a couple of brothers, and then they brought Now Love Me Down. That was Sharon Bryant with them.
3: Okay.
4: And then Barbara Weathers is when they did If Your Heart Ain't In It.
3: I got you.
4: Yeah, they was a really fantastic group, man. I think they should have stayed around a little longer, but, you know, things change and people move on, and
3: that industry is so wicked, though, Panda. You know, behind the scenes stuff, you just never know what's happening behind the scenes.
4: Yeah, but they had a good little run there, man, and they left a hell of a legacy for us.
3: Beautiful, beautiful. Y'all heard it. Panda has spoken. It is law right now. We're gonna do Let Me Down, Atlantic Star. What I always tell you: get your favorite beverage, get your favorite snack. I want you to hang out with your boy CJ, and I'm going to bring you nothing but the best of Southern Soul and R&B right here on your favorite station, KAYT, KQJO, Love Me Down, Atlantic Star. Let's go.

KAYT and KQJO-FM. We're five cities strong all day long. Believe it. We've got Louisiana on lock.

0: 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Central Louisiana Juneteenth is hosting its 34th annual celebration from June 6th through 19th. 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